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13: The Broncos came back to beat the Rams in the Sunday night NFL game 30-26, despite trailing at halftime 16-0. Denver scored a touchdown with under 1 minute left, and then the defense got an interception in the end zone on the final play. A thriller in Rio for Baltimore to beat Dallas 34-31 on a 56-yard field goal on the final play. Dallas had just settled for a short field goal to tie it with 7 seconds to go. San Francisco is 3-0 after beating Arizona. Minnesota is 3-0 after winning at Tampa Bay. And the Raiders are 3-0 after a comeback win at New Orleans, 35-27. Buffalo is 3-0 after a comeback win against the Chargers, 24-16. Bills did have 5 turnovers and still won. Washington surprised Seattle, 33-31. Kansas City and Pittsburgh with wins as well. The Seattle Mariners fired manager Dan Wilson. Phillies and Houston each won to make the playoffs. I'm Steve DeSager.
14: Hello!
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18: 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Funny how?
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0: Just like that, we are off and running here on a football recap Monday. It is Two Pros and a Cup of Joe, Fox Sports Radio. LeVar Arrington, Brady Quinn, Jonas Knox with you. 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That was a hell of a football game last night in Denver. Damn good game,
1: in
0: man.
1: In Denver.
2: Yeah.
0: I mean.
2: Yeah, I was putting dirt on Denver. They had dirt. They had dirt on them during the game.
1: I gave up on them that game, I'll be honest.
2: Yeah. People was putting dirt on them.
0: I mean.
2: Didn't look good.
0: I'll say this. Sean Payton finally got his PI call against the Rams. Finally got it all these years later. Finally got his PI call.
1: You didn't think that was PI?
0: It seemed more like initially when I first saw it, I thought, okay, that's PI. And then hearing Terry McCauley kind of explain it, and he was even confused by it. And then you watch it again, and it looked like there was a grab of the shoulder pad by the receiver. It felt to me like that one, the illegal hands to the face on the same drive, a couple of plays later, it just seemed kind of ticky-tack in those spots, in my mind. But ultimately,
1: I always feel like defensive pass interference is very subjective. And by the way, Terry McCauley's, he's been at odds with a lot of the calls in the field, I feel like. Which, look, that's why he's there. That's the position they bring him in for. But I also feel like it's very hard to, and we've talked about this before in regards to officiating. Once you go to replay, I almost feel like you should really re-officiate the play, which means you aren't taking into account what was called on the field. And they're not to that point yet. So until we get to that point, I feel like it's really easy to sit back in still frames or in slow motion and then make a call. But I also feel like it looks a lot different than it does in real time. Like if we went through 10 defensive pass interferences in real time, watching it stand on the sidelines like the officials do, and then we watched them all on TV together, it'd be a different standard just because of how good now TV is and seeing the game and everything else. So I understand what you're saying. And again, I feel like he's done a good job, but I also feel like he does more often than not disagree with the call on the field he's just now started off into kind of TV with doing this. And so maybe he feels like it helps justify his position being there in the first place.
2: He did that with the Ravens game too, didn't he?
1: Yeah.
2: He didn't think that was a fumble.
1: Yeah. I'm telling you, dude, like he disagrees with like everything.
2: Yeah.
1: I'm like, all right.
2: Like, he's like, I wouldn't have ruled that a fumble. Yeah. Doesn't look like the ball is steady or secure. And well, I disagree. Yeah, that's
0: I
2: can see that.
0: I can't figure out the Broncos. I really can't, because I know that the defense is great and they've got, you know, playmakers and they fly around and all that. And it feels like if you could just get three more quarters of Bo Nix the rest of the game. I mean, we're talking about a team that's, you know, a Super Bowl contender, but they just struggle early. And I don't know what the life of Davis Webb as offensive coordinator is going to be, but it just seems like it's only a matter of time before Sean Payton says, listen, man, I was doing this for 19 years. I gave it up. I know we're just a couple of games into it. I just wonder if he's got the patience to wait this thing out, because they struggle early and they looked awful that first half. And so I wonder what that looks like for him, because it seems like there's real frustration there when it comes to just sort of the offense and where they're at this point.
1: I think there's a lot of teams in that boat, though. I mean, we've got some 0-3 teams you can look at and say, like, are you going to jump ship now? I mean, you could make that case about a lot of things, right? Like I look at Tennessee, they seem hopeless. And are you just going to start firing guys because they start off the season 0-3 with a new coaching staff? I mean, I asked the question because you committed to this in the offseason with Davis Webb. And after all these years of calling plays, you've essentially said like, yeah, it's time for him and it's time for me. And so you have to understand there's going to be growing pains that go along with it. It's a long season. You got 17 games and eventually he'll find his stride. But my problem with a lot of NFL franchises and even coaching staffs in this regard is they spend all season saying we're going to go in this direction. And then after 1 or 2 weeks or three, you know, games in this case, just go, all right, this isn't working. We got to pivot. I'd say it's too soon. Like give him at least a season to see what he's capable of. I mean, it'd be one thing if it's a dumpster fire, but I don't know if it's being that bad. I mean, and also, like, was Davis Webb calling the plays last year?
0: No.
1: Did they have a bunch of come of them behind, like, miraculous victories last year, too, in particular in Mile High? Okay.
0: Yeah.
1: So maybe it's not just Davis Webb. Maybe it's just Bo Nix. Maybe it's this team. Like, I don't know that he deserves all the blame squarely.
2: I mean, Denver, they do have a defense, and their offense is, I mean, it's serviceable.
0: You see him throwing up the Tongan tea last night?
2: It's serviceable. You know, what's funny is you guys are talking about Denver. I was looking at it and I was like, dang, we got two LA teams that are competing for being the worst team in LA. I mean, and the Rams only being one game ahead of the Chargers.
0: Plus.
2: And then you have the former team that everybody loves that used to be in LA that nobody would have thought. If you would have been a betting person, if you say which of these three teams will have the worst record by week going into week four, you'd probably say the Las Vegas Raiders. And they're undefeated. It's kind of wild. I was like my feelings while I was watching the games and watching the Rams in particular. It's like, who are they? You look explosive. You look like a good team the week prior too. But and you were shorthanded. You didn't have Puka Nacua in there. But this week you see a Rams team that I don't know what. What would we say? Average?
0: Well, I mean, their coach, a little bit of a red ass last night, I guess. I've never, you know, covered a game in Denver, so I don't know how long it takes to get from the press box if you're a media member down to where you need to go to get the post game sound or anything like that. But I guess McVay issued some opening statements and then before the LA media got there, just bailed. So 10 minutes after the final whistle, he just left. And it's, I get it. The first game, I would say, you know, going to Australia, which he kind of owned up to, and they got clowned by the Niners. They win last week. Then that game on a short week to go to Denver, tough place to play. It seemed like it was there.
2: And they were winning.
0: It was there were plenty of opportunities and to come up short. I'm not overly concerned about the Rams though. Like I don't look at that team and go that's a problem moving forward. That's a team that's going to struggle down the stretch. I still think they're going to make noise, but to start off 1-2 and last night's game, Sean McVay seemed like he was really had his red ass going big time post game. And he was probably upset. He probably doesn't want to get fined because he's going to complain about the PI call, and I get all that. But I'm still not overly concerned with the Rams moving forward based on last night. Out there. And by the way, you still don't have, the biter. The biter's not there because he's banged up. You know, Aaron Donald's still trying to work into it. Myles Garrett's going to come back, you know, at some point here in the next few weeks.
2: That's true. There's things to be positive about, but they're 1-2, man.
0: Yes.
2: You are what your record says you are. And they're 1-2 right now. I mean, maybe it's too early to be saying there's a cause for concern, but you're 1-2. And granted, we could say week one is a liar and travel aspect of it. That's fine. you could say you went to Mile High and you had to deal with the elevation, and you know, we're not that deep into the season. That's fine. But they put themselves on the radar. They are on the radar where you have to pay attention to the Rams and as to what they look like as they continue to move forward. And that's just based off of, do you win or do you lose? And listen, they played well enough to win the game, but they didn't win the game against, wouldn't you guys say this is a Denver team that's still kind of trying to find its way, trying to find its footing for this season?
1: Yeah.
2: I would say that. So it just, to me, it just strikes me as, okay, I'm not going to sit here and say I'm alarmed at where the Rams are right now, but I will say it's on the radar of next week definitely matters in terms of what they do this upcoming game
0: at Philly
2: is going to, I think that sets off the detonation of, do we panic or do we say, okay, we're going to be okay.
0: At Philly, home against the Bills, next two games.
2: That's you know, you're going to find out a lot about the Rams over the next 2 weeks. I think it puts a little bit more pressure. I think if you get out of a game that I think you're supposed to win, I think they were supposed to win this game against Denver. You know, the defense comes through for them. You get points on it. I mean, we saw a couple teams get through because their defense was able to turn turnovers into points. But you lose a game that you probably should have been able to win, and now you have those two opponents coming in that are going to be as tough as they are. You could be staring two more losses down the barrel, and then that puts you at what, 1-1-4?
0: What did that line close at? Was it 2.5?
1: 2.5, yeah.
0: And we picked that game, correct?
2: You guys picked that game, yeah. Didn't you?
1: Did you, I pick it too?
2: Oh, okay.
1: Yeah, nice. You had money line for Denver. I also had money line, and then Jonas just had Denver, so he's got a point.
2: Oh, okay, nice.
1: Yeah,
0: interesting.
1: I thought what was interesting about that is like Hufanga probably could have had two more picks. I mean, it was a little bit deceiving. I mean, Stafford's night, as much as they threw the football, it's like, my goodness. Like, he also could have had a couple more picks too. It kind of felt like one of those deals where, remember when Ohio State was up on Texas, and this is what, a couple weeks ago, and it was like, well, were they really up though? I mean, like Wingo dropped a touchdown pass in the end zone. Cam Coleman caught a downfield pass as he was diving that somehow he caught it and flipped the ball up in the air back to the DB. It was like one of those games where you were watching, you're like, they're Ohio State's winning, and it feels like they're kind of dominating, but like also a lot of things went kind of their way. And it should have looked a little different. Uh-oh. Like there's elements of this game where I kind of saw like,
2: my
1: right.
2: Weekend. Well, should have been a part of my weekend. Jeez.
0: Uh-oh.
2: Yeah.
1: I was not going to bring that up. But I do think that there's a lot of people who look back at Notre Dame's win versus Wisconsin and go, wait a second. Maybe Wisconsin's better than we give them credit.
2: They're not.
1: They are.
2: They are not.
1: They're 100% better than anyone gives them credit.
2: They are not.
1: They'll
2: Brady
1: probably
2: Quinn.
1: Be an 8 or 9 win team when it's all said and done.
2: They are not better than what people think they are. I'm just being
1: then
2: honest.
1: Penn State's not very good.
2: Yeah. We let them off the hook. And however you want to call it, you are what the game says you are. They gotta redeem themselves, but that was not a very good team offensively.
0: I told LeVar.
1: No, they're still rounding into form offensively. Defensively, that's a really good football team. They're stout up front. They can stop the run. They can make plays in the secondary. Like, that's a team that will hang around in games and win games because they do have what it takes defensively. Offensively, look, Colton Joseph is still a work in progress. He's improving as a passer. But if they can get back to running the football and he is a part of that, he can make enough plays in the passing game to be able to hurt you.
2: I will
1: so
2: say this.
1: They'll be a more dangerous team. People give him credit.
2: They are massive. As usual, they are massive up front. And you cannot think that them boys leaning on you for 4 quarters, if you're not doing what you're supposed to do, that something could happen eventually.
0: From eating all that cornbread.
2: I guess. I guess. Because that cornbread fed tight end destroyed, demolished. our coverage guy.
0: I told LeVar, I was like, I didn't realize that Penn State lost that game. I saw they were up 17-0, and I just assumed, all right, the coast is clear.
2: You would have thought and then- an assassination took place in State College.
1: Well, you know that kid's from, too, by the way, right?
2: Where is he from, Ohio?
1: From Ohio, yeah.
2: Yeah, because Tam Hopkins said, oh, that's my best friend's son. I was like, all right, Tam, way to chime in. You know, Tam, big, he was an offensive lineman for Ohio State. But, yeah, and not to just, you know, not to change topics or move the goalposts.
0: You got to get it out.
2: Yeah. Oh, no, I was done with it. I was going back. I was going back to topic.
1: That was an awesome game. That was an awesome game.
2: We were sitting there.
1: Here's what I'd say about that game. People are going to look at it in two ways. And this is what I hate about, for some reason, the Big Ten gets this, but the SEC doesn't. You have a game like that, and the reaction is always, oh, well, Penn State's just not very good. Rocco Becht, he stinks, or he's got a, you know, he's there's a ceiling there. Like, no one can ever give credit to Wisconsin and go, oh, maybe Wisconsin's actually, like, pretty competitive, pretty good. Maybe the Big Ten's deeper than people want to give them credit. You know, this was like a back against the wall year for Luke Fickell. It like, honestly, without that win, like, I'm not sure how he's viewed. And even with the rest of the season still, there's, I think, some concern about what will be, you know, will he be the head coach in the future? But to your point about how big they are, he's gotten back to what Wisconsin probably was, where they tried to kind of change and adapt to become more of a national contender. And I think over the last few years, Luke Fickell's realized, no, we need to get back to like what made Wisconsin great, because that can win if we get just the right pieces in here. So it was a monumental win, I think, for Luke Fickell and his future at Wisconsin. For Penn State, look, Matt Campbell's going to get the benefit of the doubt because it's his first year. And I think there's a lot of, you know, time left to become a team that's still 10-2. And we'll be talking about them as, you know, hey, should they be in the playoff? Like, there's still a lot of football left.
2: Yeah.
0: There's hope.
2: I wasn't down on them. Honestly,
0: what about everybody else in town?
2: Oh, God. You damned if you do, bro. When you're part of our fan base, bro, like, don't lose. You're not allowed. And I don't know where this came from, honestly. I really don't. I don't know. I mean, but they did it when Joe was there, too. I mean, they, you know, they'll call for your job, man. They'll call for your head. They will. But it's interesting. I think what I came away with from that game, and I said it to everybody, all the players that I saw, everybody, you just got to finish, man. And maybe the underlying, you know, kind of silver lining in that game in particular, which I would say probably applied to the Rams too, since we were talking about the Rams and it dovetailed into this. You got to finish the game, you know, and that was the thing. Like, I felt like they took their foot off of the gas. I mean, especially Rojas gets the pick and they were in plus territory off of a sudden change of possession. You got to get after it. You got to play as though, you know, you still got to win the game. You don't go conservative. And in a scenario where you just feel like we have the game in hand, like, you got to put that bad boy out of reach. And I don't feel the need to be overly critical of them, to be honest, other than to say, just finish the game. I thought their game plan was excellent. They executed it excellent, but yes, the offense had some struggles during the course of the day, but they did what they needed to do to have a handle on the game. And they let, you know, they let them slip back in there. And I think it was because they went way too conservative on looking at where they were at and what they had. And, you know, it just didn't seem like they were going to have the type of offense that they needed to take any chances. So they didn't. And it kind of came back to bite them in the end. But I'm still high on Penn State, to be honest. I, you know, 10-2, maybe. I don't, you know, what it looks like this year, I don't know. I really don't. But you know what I came away with thinking, and I know we're late, but I came away from thinking, you know, that where we're at in college sports now, one of the interesting dynamics, I find it that the media and the fan base have a much easier time of being critical of the teams. And I was sitting there thinking about why that is. And it's because they don't know who these people really are. You know, it's like one of the things that has changed about what's going on at the college level is you're dealing with new kids every single year.
1: Yeah.
2: And so are you going to have any level of like, I believe in him. That's my guy. There really kind of is no loyalty and familiarity. So if you're going to come here and you're going to be in the portal and you're going to come get this money from our school and from us, you better win. You better win. And that was kind of like what I felt like. At first I was like offended. Like, why are we like this as a fan base? Why are we like, and then I stopped and I was like, man, I was like, the way I was listening to them talk about Rocco Beck, it was like the people that they felt were responsible for us losing were outside, like just a stranger. So almost like you're talking about somebody that isn't your own. And so that's going to be something that I think these coaches are going to have to pay attention to, because they're going to have to work harder to build relationships with with the fan base and the community. And they're going to have to bring the players along with building a relationship and a rapport too, because it is unforgiving, like unforgiving. And it's probably because they don't feel any loyalties to it, you know, and I can't blame you. You know, you can't blame them for that.
0: Well, they need to build anything at home.
1: Yeah. Sorry, that's fair too, right?
2: That's fair. I guess it's fair. It's definitely fair.
1: Hey, well, I was going to ask you like, if there's no equity build up, you know, you feel like they're a mercenary. They're coming in to do a job. If they don't do that job, you're frustrated. Is that not the case?
2: Yes. I mean, that's how you would.
1: I'm just saying, like, not to make this weird comparison, but I don't know why this just hit my head. Like, if you asked your son to go outside and do some, like, landscaping work, and maybe he did an okay job, not a great job, whatever, you'd probably be more willing to be like, all right, hold on. Like, we need to do this different, and let me help you with doing this. If you hired a company to do it,
2: and I'm not doing singular, that. Yeah, I'm not doing it. I'm telling you my expectation.
1: Exactly. And if they didn't do it, you'd fire them.
2: Yeah.
1: And so that's the problem is, again, in a developmental phase of life where we're looking at these people still as young people, we haven't looked at them in the past as adults. We now look at them differently because they're making money. And there's an expectation that this is like their sole thing they should be doing and executing like they're in the NFL. And that's part of my issue with all the changes right now when we talk about that stuff and we're not factoring in a lot of what else. They still are student athletes. They still have elements of class they have to go to. There's still other things that are still the same. Yet we're not viewing it that way. And I'll be honest with you. I think people have gotten more critical in the media about players as well in the past couple of years. And maybe you'd say it's justified. Like in some ways, I kind of look at it and go, yeah, maybe it is more justified because of everything these kids have now and how different it was from what it used to be and what it is now. Where when you talk to the kids, some of them never step a foot in the classroom. So they do feel like it's essentially their job now. And some of them graduate, don't take any graduate schooling. So there's a ton of things that factor into that.
0: Yeah. 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
2: Okay.
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2: They don't lose.
0: No, they don't. They definitely do not. By the way, we are going to have the usuals coming up later on. We got another edition of In Case You Missed It. We've got our FSR IR. All of it is yours here on this 3-hour extravaganza, this football recap Monday right here on Fox Sports Radio. Up next, though, you just knew it was going to happen. You knew it was going to happen right when you got comfortable thinking one team was ready to just slip and fall and disappear forever. This happened, and it's yours right here on FSR. But look, we talk sports every morning, but what's helping us get through those early alarms, long commutes, and busy days? It's JLab. 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
19: Division game against the Cincinnati Bengals, a shootout, if you will, which I would also like to point out, the secondary play was not great from either team. It seemed like there were a lot of guys that were running wide open. But credit to Aaron Rodgers and the Steelers who get it done there, man.
20: They did get it done, you know, and improbable. It just didn't seem like if we're looking at this Bengals team as being the explosive, you know, ton of threats on the team type of outfit, and Joe Burrow continuing to be in the conversations of most elite quarterbacks in the league, you just didn't see, I didn't see that coming. I didn't think that if it were a back and forth matchup that the Steelers would actually have enough offense, let alone defense, but have enough offense to be able to go back and forth with them. And so for me, I found myself a little, I was somewhat surprised, but I do believe I said on the show last week, these are the types of games that the Steelers find a way to win. I don't know how.
19: Yeah, why?
20: I don't know why.
19: It just looked like the old Bengals. They couldn't get a stop.
20: And it just makes you wonder, you know.
21: I was going to regret that pick. Golly, man.
20: Yeah, I mean, in my mind, I said to myself, you got to go with the Steelers. Because they win these types of games. I think I said it out loud, but
21: especially at home. Yeah.
20: Hey, I mean, but give them credit because this was one of those type games where they could have easily did exactly what the Chargers did and do what everybody expected them to do.
19: Do the Steelers score 30 points the rest of the year in a game?
21: I think they do maybe once more.
20: Yeah.
21: Are the Steelers the story here, or is it more the Bengals?
20: I think it's more the Bengals, man.
21: Well, I bring that up because, Jonas, what was the stat I sent you about Burrow yesterday?
19: See, because now we got to walk on eggshells here because you know how that fan base is. And they don't
21: take it. Well, it's not just the fan base. I'll be honest with you. I had to fact check it because I was like, that can't be right. And I don't know that it tells the whole story or points the finger directly at Burrow. But that is one of those stats where you look at it and go, oh, well, that's concerning.
19: All right. So this is from Scott Kasmar. If I butchered your name, my apologies. But he sent a tweet out yesterday that said the following. Joe Burrow is now 1-34 when trailing in the last 8 minutes in the NFL.
20: Mm.
19: So, you know, there's there's Bo Nix and there's that. So, I mean,
21: I was going to say, I think Bo Nix has got a better number than that just in the past 2 years. But this does highlight a few things. For starters, you have to have a defense to give you the ball back. You know, I don't, I don't know how much he's trailing by. If he's trailing by three scores, okay. Well, we're probably not coming back with 8 minutes left in the fourth quarter. But there are certain instances where I'm sure it was a one score or whatever else it was. And there's a thought that they're not able to really turn things around and go win those games, which is surprising. Like when I saw that, I kind of wanted to dive into it more and look at how many of those games were with one score. How many of those games are, you know, where the defense not give up another score or something else, you know, with that next possession their opponent had. There's a lot of context you could dive into this thing and look at it, but it you do get the sense or feeling now that the Bengals just don't know how to, at the end of games, be able to make that sort of Broncos comeback like we were just talking about.
20: Well, I'll say this. I'm not surprised at what that outcome was. So therefore, I'm not going to have this crazy reaction to the Steelers upsetting the Bengals. I'm just not.
19: Okay.
20: I still look at the Bengals as they can still be a dominant team. They can still be the type of team that contends for and wins the North. It's still there.
19: All right. So I did have a couple of questions. So you took the Steelers money line.
20: Did I?
19: Yeah.
20: Oh, well, okay. Well, there you go. I thought I took the Bengals, but I said those are the types of games that the Steelers win.
19: All right, well, I would like to say if...
20: Oh, wow.
19: If you don't remember what your pick was, I think that should count as a loss.
21: No, come on. That is,
19: why?
20: That's pretty dope.
21: That doesn't count.
19: Okay, and then
20: I remember saying it on the show. Okay. These are the types of games that the Steelers win.
19: And then
21: he's saying this because, you know, he didn't have as good of a weekend as you did in the picks.
19: Well, okay. but and then Brady on the notes here, it says he took Cincinnati in parentheses. Hate that I'm doing this, and I did hate I did it.
20: Yep.
19: So,
20: well, there you go.
19: You had a feeling that this was going to go sideways.
21: 100%. Eventually, you know, the Steelers offense was going to pop, and everyone wants to make a big deal about the viral clip where Rodgers is saying, I can't say exactly what he said, but he was alluding to the play, folks. He wasn't alluding to the player. You could see he says that play effing stinks is what he said. Mm. And he was alluding to the play that they were running. So, I think there's still some concern despite the win that what's being called and what they're running isn't necessarily always his choice too. So that maybe needs to get ironed out, but winning cures all illnesses. So I'm sure they'll figure something out. I just eventually Rodgers, this offense was going to start to play better. They did. If you dump the ball down to Darnell Washington, like good luck.
19: Oh, he's awesome.
21: Good luck trying to tackle that load.
19: He's awesome.
21: I mean, there was one play action where, like, they were trying to stretch the field more vertically, and Rodgers just kind of checked it down to him. I thought, well, that's going to be a 30-yard game because no one wants to even try to tackle that dude.
19: And he's athletic, man. That play he made down the sideline to take off and run, he's fun to watch, man.
21: Takes a minute, but he'll get there. and they're doing some neat stuff offensively. Like the Skoronic touchdown, you know, you'll see too often you're motioning a receiver that then releases in between the guard and tackle to go downfield. You know, vertically, like they do some really interesting concepts too. So
20: you mentioned Aaron Rodgers looking over to the sideline and saying what he said or whatever. Does he throw the ball in the dirt when he gets a play call that he doesn't want to run and he sees that it turns out the way that he thought? Because I was like, that doesn't look
21: like he's great at dirting the ball. Like there's a way of doing it too, you know?
20: Yeah, like it's like okay, like
21: get it out of here.
20: So that is that's a thing.
21: Yeah,
20: I swear I saw him doing it like at least two or three times. I was like, that is not a bad throw. He's like throwing a temper tantrum. Like, you want to call this dumbass play? I'm going to throw it into the ground. That's what it looked like to me. Like, he could have tried to make that pass, and he didn't. He just threw it into the ground in the middle of the play.
19: You ever done that, Brady?
21: I've only burned a play or thrown it away if it wasn't there. I don't like get disgusted with the play call. There's definitely times you get a play call where you're like, ah, I don't know about this one. Or the offensive coordinator likes the play call better than you. And that sometimes is tough. And there can be a variety of reasons. You know, either it comes down to me to like one of three things. Either the guy they're trying to get the ball to, you know, you don't feel like this is a strength or he doesn't run that route well, or maybe it's not a great matchup in your mind as the OC thinks it is. There's also just the concept itself. Maybe you don't think it's going to work versus that coverage, or there's some other potential things they could do to take it away if it's not there. And then the last thing is it's just like, yeah, maybe I don't like throwing that particular route versus this. You know, I'm not a big fan of it, or I don't think the protection is going to hold up in time. There's a bunch of things, but at the end of the day, I was never one to be like that. Although after the fact, it's good to have honest conversations with the play caller and kind of say to them, hey, what were you thinking here? Cause this is why I didn't like it. And I voiced that during the week, and yet you still wanted to run it.
20: Mm.
21: There's not too many play callers too that are going to be open and honest and take accountability. The worst ones are the ones that get mad, you know?
19: Yeah. I think it's all about respect, ultimately, at the end of the day.
21: That's true.
19: You know, if you can get that respect.
20: If you want the respect, you got to drive in a truck that's going to give you that respect.
19: No kidding.
20: Get you through your work week and delivers you to the weekend that you've earned. That's right. That's the Nissan Frontier. It's built for the work week, ready to load you up on that tailgate on the weekends. The 2026 Nissan Frontier.
19: It is Two Pros and a Cup of Joe here on Fox Sports Radio. LeVar Arrington, Brady Quinn, Jonas Knox with you. Coming up next, though, we have found one team in the world of football that's better at this than anybody else. And it's yours in another edition of In Case You Missed It right here at FSR.
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26: Sometimes you can't get to everything in the world of sports or entertainment.
29: Good thing the guys are here to bring you
26: in case you missed it.
19: You know, the college football rankings are an interesting thing because these are kind of just whatever until we get the playoff rankings. And so you look at the AP top 25 and you go, all right, well, Texas is sitting at number one again. All right. Sitting at number one. Big win over the
20: big
19: weekend.
20: Win. Yeah.
19: And then you realize, you know, they're also number one when it comes to celebrations because they put on a show this weekend against Tennessee that I don't know that I recall seeing these ever pulled out. And I use that word intentionally. Whether it was the fake urination that was going on, which I think resulted in this during the game.
30: That's sportsmanlike conduct. Defense, number one, for simulating using the restroom. It's a 15-yard penalty from the succeeding spot. Automatic touchdown.
19: Guy pulled
21: out. When are you ever going to hear that again?
19: Guy. Guy pulled out his
21: five sacks for Colin Simmons. That's how he celebrated.
19: It's great. You know, pulled out his hose.
20: Should there be further action taken against him by the team?
21: No, no.
19: Okay. He apologized afterwards.
21: Steve Sarkisian had some comments about it. I don't think we were going to have time to play it or even going to play it, but there is an element of, like, we live in a society now. Everyone's like a look at me society. Look at what I've done. And I know why you're asking the question, LeVar, because if you do punish him more, maybe more people would think twice before they did it. But I think the problem with that game was that game wasn't like they had ran away with it. That could have cost his team a win. So they were lucky, and even though he played a phenomenal game, he's a hell of a player. You can't do that.
20: And are we 100% sure that that was what he was?
19: Hey, I said the same thing.
21: Yeah, it looked like that.
19: I thought,
21: I know what you're trying to allude
19: maybe
21: to.
19: He was,
20: I'm just saying, bro. I'm just saying he was spraying
19: insecticide, you know? Yeah,
20: they call it shooting up the club for a reason.
19: Yeah. What about
20: it looked like he was shooting. It didn't look like didn't look like he was like just like it's a more relaxed approach when you're just going to the restroom, but when you're like letting off, it's a more aggressive movement like what he did. That's all I'm saying.
19: I mean, it was
20: he might be lucky that he got away with them interpreting it as him going to the restroom.
19: Now, where does Relique Brown's celebration land with you guys when he's in the end zone?
20: It's just horrible,
19: and
20: man.
19: He pretends to smell himself and then pass out.
20: It's horrible. Like, for what? It's cringe. It made me uncomfortable. And it's hard to make me feel uncomfortable. It made me feel uncomfortable. And why did I smell myself? Like, when I played ball, I was like, you know, he does stink.
19: Oh.
20: He does stink right now. Like, at that moment in time, he does stink. So for him to do it, it was like kind of like, why was I able to relive a memory of like, dang, like, yeah.
19: Why'd he steal your move?
20: They do stink. They do stink. Uncalled for. Also, have a little bit more class. Come on.
19: Also, Trump's flyover, a little close. I mean,
20: it was a little low.
19: Get it.
21: That was awesome.
20: Yeah, it was a little low.
19: If you're spending time outside, it's important to know the potential risks of skin cancer. 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
11: Rams Sunday night, 30-26 on a touchdown with under a minute to go. Matthew Stafford in defeat, 390 yards passing, two touchdowns but two late interceptions. In Rio, Baltimore beat Dallas on a 56-yard field goal on the final play, 34-31. San Francisco over Arizona, 36-30, four touchdown passes for Brock Purdy. Minnesota was a 23-16 winner at Tampa Bay, a total of 17 punts and 17 penalties in that game. And the Raiders came back to win at New Orleans, 35-27. Kyle Larson took the NASCAR race at Kansas. The U.S. golfers came back to beat the Internationals at the President's Cup. And baseball's regular season ended with a Phillies win, 7-3 over Tampa Bay. The Phils have the first wild card game on Tuesday at Atlanta, best of three series. Houston won its finale, 9-0 at the A's to take the AL West title. I'm Steve DeSager.
12: Hello!
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16: 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Funny how?
14: Brady Quinn.
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14: College football Hall of Famer LeVar Arrington.
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20: I guess the request just didn't land down. That's all.
21: It didn't.
20: It didn't land. That's okay. All I'm going to chalk it up to. Okay. I'll revisit it today. I don't have the energy to... Okay.
21: All right.

0: Two Pros and a Cup of Joe, Fox Sports Radio. LeVar Arrington, Brady Quinn.
1: Two Pros and a Cup of Pearl. You're going to get a 15-yard penalty, too.
0: For what?
1: Unnecessary use of blow dart gun.
0: Not today. It's LeVar Arrington, Brady Quinn, Jonas Knox, taking you all the way up until 9 a.m. Eastern Time, 6 o'clock Pacific on the iHeartRadio app. You can find us on hundreds and hundreds of affiliates all across the country on this football recap Monday. Obviously, open up talking about the Sunday night game, a classic between the Broncos and the Rams. Got into a little bit of Steelers and Aaron Rodgers out-dueling Joe Burrow and the Bengals. And we've got more NFL conversation to continue on. But it was a weird week
1: but
0: in
1: hold
0: the
1: on,
0: world of
1: hold,
0: college
1: but
0: football.
1: Hold on. How's the new show, bro? Like, how's it going, you know?
0: What do you mean?
1: How's it going? Like, you know.
2: Sunday nights he's talking about.
1: Yeah. Oh. How's it going?
0: Well, I did Saturday nights as well, too, this weekend.
1: Did you?
0: Yeah, I did Saturday, the post game.
2: Oh, they're building on us. It must be doing well, then.
0: The post game of USC Oregon.
1: Oh. Which was an interesting one. That was an interesting game.
2: Right into it.
0: listen, man, it's just I don't know what anybody was expecting when you gave up 460 to Rutgers, but it kind of went that way. And to see Dante Moore get absolutely disintegrated on that hit, that was brutal, man. And, you know, he's posting and he's, you know, hands are locked up. And then to see USC celebrating. And it wasn't just, you know, the guy who delivered the hit. It was other teammates. It was other. And I know he got suspended. Did Stevens got suspended for a game. But I just think in that moment, you know, maybe he wasn't trying to knock him out. Maybe Dante Moore slipped, whatever you want to call it. At least you got to play the game.
2: He slid. I don't think he slid.
1: Yeah, he slid.
0: But
2: there
0: at least
2: there was no sliding. He was slipping. He was sliding.
0: But you got to like at least play.
1: I
0: got to
1: be honest with you. I don't think they said that's the definition of targeting. I don't think that was a target. I think he hit him with his shoulder. He hit him with his shoulder.
2: Okay. So let's understand the definition of targeting. Anytime a player who's in a defenseless position, which falls under a number of categories, it could be
1: a
2: quarterback in the pocket. It could be a receiver in the act of catching the football. It could be a quarterback, in this case, sliding. It doesn't matter what part of his body he uses. It could be his forearm. You can't make contact above the shoulders to the head or neck area when they're in a defenseless position. So by definition, by rule, that is the example of targeting.
1: Well, that's fair. I always thought it was the crown of your head. If you lower your crown of your head.
2: There's two versions of the rule. That's the other version. And in that version, the player does not have to be in a defenseless position. So that could just be a ball carrier running up the sideline.
1: Right.
2: And if the defensive player
1: puts the crown of their
2: lowers
1: head
2: his
1: down.
2: Head, and right. Well, there's a few triggers too. It's the way they launch, the way they lower their head, the way they go about, you know, then trying to tackle. If they're using it, essentially the crown as a weapon, in essence, that's when it becomes the second type of targeting.
1: Yeah.
0: Does he get suspended if he doesn't celebrate the way he did?
1: No.
0: If he showed remorse afterwards and
1: he got knocked out by the ground. It wasn't the hit. You gotta watch the hit again. It's not the hit that knocked him out.
2: It's kind of the chicken or the egg, you know. Because if without the hit, you don't get him hitting his head. So
0: he looked like he.
1: I get it, but he hit his head off the ground. I mean, that's what caused
2: that's
1: it.
2: Part of it. Yeah.
1: Sure. I mean,
2: but you still can't. Again, if he's sliding, he doesn't get hit like that. He doesn't have.
1: I don't have a dog in the fight. So
2: this isn't even the biggest part of the discussion. Let's just get to it. Is Lincoln Riley done at SC? Because it feels like this was that monumental moment where, and maybe there's still some Southern Cal fans who are holding out. But when you look at his record versus all of the big boys, the big physical opponents in the Big Ten that you're going to have to beat in order to be able to have a shot at winning the conference, which it doesn't look like they're ever going to do, and getting the college football playoff, which they still have hopes of doing more as an at-large bid than anything else. I realize there's a lot of football left to be played, and I'm actually, I'm actually one that would have every motivation to jump on that bandwagon of let's just, you know, get him out of there now because of how everything has gone at this point. I mean, at this point of his tenure, Southern Cal fans, your coach has the exact same record, as Clay Helton, the guy you moved on from. And he won you a Rose Bowl, by the way. I believe he had a conference championship too, if I'm not mistaken. But like, at least he had that to hang his hat on. Lincoln Riley never won the Pac-12. He's never won the Big Ten. He's never had a college football playoff berth. That the reason why you brought him in was because you thought you could do better. And you didn't realize there is a fundamental issue with this program. And it's honestly even above Lincoln Riley. Because it's the decision making that has led to multiple athletic directors in and out the door. A lack of consistent funding to a program that should be a blue blood and should be able to be as good as any in college football. And so everyone wants to point to their championship they last won back with Reggie and Matt 20 some years ago. Great. You are so far departed from that era and everything else, where you had your distinct advantage of basically being NIL before NIL, no different than the SEC. What's a level playing field now? So yeah, great new facility. Looks awesome. That should help. But you need to be able to fully invest into this program consistently and not be distracted by the lights and everything else and buy in. And I don't care. I mean, Dan Lanning makes some comments about the crowd and we can get to some of that stuff. But like I look and I just say there is not 100% buy-in from the fans there, from the supporters and everything else. And that's part of the issue. If this is bigger than just Lincoln Riley, now I don't know that he's the right guy for it either. But when you're looking at what has transpired now over Lincoln Riley's tenure, there's bigger issues at stake than just Lincoln Riley. Even though, again, he's had a tough time adapting to what has been a much more difficult physical conference to play football in it. And again, they're going to have their opportunities the rest of the season. But this was a terrible look for a lot of Southern Cal fans who are putting their eggs on that basket this season. Mm.
1: Go ahead, Jonas. What do you think?
0: He feels like a coordinator trying to be a coach. Like I don't see when he talks, there's nothing really inspiring about him. Like I don't see everything like, yeah, like pounding the table, that's the guy. Bob Chesney, I get that sense from him. And to see what they did, UCLA did to Maryland, who's not good, but still to go on the road in the elements, okay, all
2: but,
0: that.
2: But tell me right now how they're doing it. What do you notice? How are they doing that?
0: Running the ball.
2: There you go. The more physical
0: team. Yeah. Like, and that's why like what UCLA did to Maryland is what USC should have done to Rutgers. And they didn't. And then you come back a week later and it's this big moment, this big opportunity. You're at home and
1: I'm calling that locked neck too.
0: It was, oh yeah, that's, ooh, that'll be over here.
1: Yeah, that's a wrap.
0: Pretty
2: quick. That'll be over shortly.
0: But I look at it and I go, it's the same. And like Petros has talked about, it's the same thing every year. Like there's all this hope, all this buzz, all this propaganda for lack of a better term. And then it ends up being the same exact thing. Like the same, and then you're going to hear the same lines come, well, you know, but what about next year's recruiting class? And what about, I just wonder, are they willing to, because what is it, 60? I've seen 60, 72 million is the buyout.
2: 72 million is what I've seen.
0: Okay, so are they willing to pay that to move on from him?
2: No.
0: And so this is just where you're at.
2: Dang. Well, and think about it. You know, LSU moved on from the guy that they brought in, right, during the same time. They brought in Brian Kelly, same time SC brought in Lincoln Riley. That was that whole kind of swap sea of situations. Brian Kelly got offered the SC job, said no, can't do it, can't go there. All time, you know, wins at Notre Dame. How about LSU, coach? All right, yeah, I'll go there. Lincoln Riley didn't want to go to LSU. SC gets offered, still in the Pac-12. Better chance to win the Pac-12 championship, better chance of going to the playoff. Okay, y'all, I'll take that job for $90 million, whatever the total number was. I mean, remember, that's how it happened. So when I'm giving you an example of being bought in, that state, that school, their supporters, they've already paid off that guy. And they went and got Lane Kiffin. Now, granted, I get it. If you're a Southern Cal fan, you can't do that. You already had Lane Kiffin. You fight him on the tarmac. So again, and by the way, and I'll go back a step further. You had Lane Kiffin, you fired him. You had Sark there. Look where he's at. He's the number one team in the country right now. Like, how many coaches do you need to go through and look at and say, wait a second, maybe it's not just the coach at Southern Cal. Maybe it's something bigger than that. Because if you look at LSU, like, again, same time frame now, they moved on and went got after them with sought after coach. They're the ones pouring into the transfer portal, everything else, every single year, trying to, in desperation, winning a national championship. That's buy-in. I don't see it from Southern Cal. You know, they keep touting all the high school classes, one of our best class. Okay. The window's open. Okay. The window might be open, but it may be down the road in 2-3 years.
0: It's the same talking points. It's every year. It's the same. Okay. It's the go-tos.
1: And by the way, Lane Kiffin pulled that, stomped that ass shoe up out of it. He did an unboxing of it on A&M, by the way.
0: Oh, yeah, yeah.
1: You know, I know he had a little setback last week, but that was a good bounce back because A&M is one of those teams that they're talking about. The culture is good, and they got great recruiting classes.
2: They got offensive issues. Yeah, they got offensive issues. That Marcel Reed, he's really struggled the past few weeks now. So
1: Lincoln Riley has to be the guy, but I tell you what, we were having the discussions about Dan Lanning not very far ago. This is how are we viewing this win for Dan Lanning?
0: That's
1: got to be considered a big win for him.
0: Your starting quarterback got knocked out.
1: Right. Yeah.
0: And still the offense didn't miss a beat.
1: Is that, but now we're going to have to see how well he can coach because how long is Dante Moore out for? At least a week or two.
0: Yeah, at least.
2: Yeah, and look, and they've got to play a tough UCLA team that Jonas pointed out can run the football, is much improved. I mean, I think their advantage is they get them coming to their place this weekend. But really, you have the top two rushing teams, I believe, in the Big Ten right now the next 2 weeks.
0: Wow.
2: And they're going to be tested. And then this schedule softens up a bit. But I'll go back to my initial premise.
0: Yep.
2: One of the things I said in regards to when we start talking about Penn State, Wisconsin is this conference never gets the benefit of the doubt in regards to the parity, the amount of depth, and the challenges that you face going through a 9-game conference schedule in the Big Ten. It always does in the SEC. And it's important because of a team like Rutgers at times, which look, starting off the season, I get it. Like UMass has been much better than anyone thought, but that's still a game Rutgers can't lose. I don't know if they do lose it after they change quarterbacks and what their offense looks like now, but the point is it was such a bad look for the Big Ten to start the season that it does make it look like there's not as much depth. But then you see a team like Wisconsin now and you go, oh, all right, maybe they're a little better. Maybe we're going to give them credit. You see UCLA, who wasn't getting any consideration for being a ranked team to start the year. Now you're looking at going, oh, well, maybe they're pretty good too. Like, and what about Northwestern?
1: Northwestern isn't bad.
2: Indiana. Yeah. They're much improved.
1: They had
2: that's
1: them.
2: What I'm saying. Like,
1: they had them.
2: When you watch these games, these teams, you know, there are stark contrasts between the style. But like the SEC teams, when outside of maybe Georgia and a few others, when they have to come up and play against some of the Big Ten teams, it's just a more physical style of play and battle. And that's where it's a contrast. And I think it's one that when it plays out in the postseason, it hasn't fared well for the SEC, but they want to keep touting all the teams they have ranked and everything else. All right. We'll see what happens at the end of the season.
1: Oregon has Northwestern, Ohio State, and Michigan all in consecutive weekends.
2: Yeah.
0: Hey, by the way, how about Michigan getting Western Michigan? Not to get off, because we do have some Dan Lanning stuff, but
1: anyway. Yeah. Yeah, well,
0: Kirk
1: it did say
0: crying.
1: College football on the recap.
0: I was just saying.
1: So I felt like it was
0: Michigan.
1: Okay for us to be able to bounce around a little bit before we get back to Dan Shug.
0: you mentioned Michigan. That was you just had a feeling at some point the football gods were going to get that one back. Like, listen, we know we let one slip. All right, we're aware of that. We'll get this one back.
1: Why did the football gods visit State College? Can we? What are they doing? You know, what did we do?
2: They did. They did it for Luke Fickle.
0: Oh, no.
2: Oh.
0: Come on.
1: Oh, that's what it was.
2: I tried to tell you. They're a better team than people want to give them credit.
0: They're not Brady Quinn.
2: They are. They are. Stop trying to downplay them.
1: They're not.
2: They're massive. They're physical.
1: They are
2: they're,
1: big they're as hell. Better. Them mother. They're exactly. so big.
2: And they're wear your big. Ass down.
1: Yeah, well.
2: What time was that game at, by the way?
1: Oh, I'm still was trying to recover, game? Man. Yeah, it's
2: was that a 3:30 game?
1: 5:30.
0: They were up 17-0. I was like, oh,
1: quick
0: whatever,
1: too.
0: Over.
1: Like yeah, it was in over. Such an impressive fashion. Like it was so impressive.
0: I heard someone mentioned, yeah, a lot of road teams in the Big Ten won today.
2: I feel like, let me ask you this: do they have a better chance that they start at noon? Because every time we go to Penn State, everyone yells at us for the noon games. All that. I feel like Penn State did okay during those noon games.
1: Maybe not. I don't know. Maybe they got that. Always. That Kirk Cousins mush.
0: Hey, by the way, is USC Penn State's wideout game?
1: Yes. Mm-hmm.
0: Oh, boy.
1: Yes, they are. And we're Northwestern's open the stadium game this week on Friday.
0: Northwestern, by the way.
2: Think about this. This is the slate that SC has to go. There's only one layup. But they have Washington at home this week, which won't be easy, even though Washington struggled versus Minnesota, who's a more physical team. At Penn State, a bye before they go to Wisconsin. versus Ohio State in the Coliseum. At Indiana, I believe they have a bye before that too, Shad. And then Maryland and then UCLA to finish the season. Like it's, I don't know, man. 9-3, is 9-3 good enough?
1: With that buyout number, yeah.
2: No, I don't think they're buying them out.
1: That's what I'm saying. With that buyout number, yeah, it's good enough.
0: Yeah.
1: 8 wins is good enough with that buyout number.
0: Now, Dan Lanning did have some thoughts.
1: Sure, knighted their ass, didn't he?
0: Following the Oregon win at the Collie on Saturday night, and it sounded like this.
3: It's hard to play in a tough environment. I told our players the reason this place is, I've watched 3 of their TV games. I haven't seen a game packed yet, but we were here. It was packed tonight. So I guess when the Ducks show up, right, that's how you fill up the Coliseum. And we got to take advantage of that. 3 wins against these guys. I guess if you're interested in winning football games and you're from this area, you should go to Oregon. If you want to go to a Chris Brown concert, you should go here.
1: Come to Death Row. You want your producer, up in the video. come to Death Row.
0: Come to Eugene.
1: Dang. Dang. I mean, he put it out there. Talk about lasting fighting words. Like, that was a community beef that he threw out there.
0: Well, look, and I think that they've really
1: been. He ain't afraid to do it because he did it with Dion, too. He ain't afraid to call it out the way he want to call it out. He'll do it.
0: But that's the point. You would never hear. And look, Lincoln Riley doesn't need to drop stuff like that. But there's no rallying moment from him to where you're like a member of the USC fan base or you're an alum and you go, yeah, that's our coach. Like I can't remember a single time that there's been any of that. And Dan Lanning's
1: like attitude.
0: Yeah, like
1: his team plays with that type of attitude too. He's that attitude, but can that get you in trouble? Can being the head guy when you say stuff like that, can that catch up to you? That's what I
2: want to get him in trouble.
1: In trouble meaning like in trouble, like figuratively speaking, not literally speaking.
2: You have to understand there has been a huge social media beef and battle between these two schools. That and in particular in recruiting.
1: And recruiting, too. Yeah, and, of course. I'm aware.
2: And so that's where this kind of stems and comes from is what's the mud being slung back and forth behind the scenes for years between the recruiting offices, which in Southern Cal I know decently well how that works, and then Oregon. So I would say it's justified because of some of the tactics probably used by Southern Cal is my best guess. And the problem is as much as, SC has tried to tout their optimism for the future because of the talent, and there's no denying there's a lot of good young talent on that team. But as Petros has pointed out too, it's like, what do we define as good young talent? I mean, Trent Mosley, I think, is like a 20-year-old freshman. So it's all relative. But the point is there's definitely talent on that team. You know, ultimately we're going to get to a point where, Jaden Mayavaff this year is going to be graduating. He's going to move on to the NFL. Who's the next guy coming in? Is the next guy going to be better than Jaden Mayavaff? I don't know. I mean, Lincoln Riley's always had really good quarterbacks, but it feels like when he hasn't had a Heisman Trophy winning quarterback in Kyler Murray, Baker Mayfield, and Caleb Williams, they've struggled. And even in saying that, like with Caleb Williams, never won a conference championship, didn't make it to the playoff. You know, he at least made it back during the Baker Mayfield, Kyler Murray days, but he also was coming from a Big 12 conference where they were by far and away the best team. Or I should say one of two teams that had separation from the rest. That hasn't been the environment he's lived in now. And look, he's walked away from the Notre Dame rivalry, which I know they've now decided to bring back in the future. However, like, I don't know that he's going to, at this rate, yeah, the way things are going, he won't be there to see it.
0: He's 5 years into his tenure.
1: So, well, at least he successfully executed something. Notre Dame from the schedule.
0: Because that 9-3 would have been 8-4 if they were still on the schedule. I don't know, man. I look at it and I just think, who's really honest about, like, what does Leinart say? What's his opinion on it? Like, does he recognize that this is not?
2: I'm not going to speak for Matt.
0: No, I don't want, and I'm not trying to stir anything.
2: I understand, but like, I would just generally say this. If you look at SC this season, even the hype that had built up until this Oregon game, it's a lot of smoke and mirrors, man. Like, they played three, you know, sub power four teams, defensively struggled versus them outside of Fresno State, who they drummed. And then they got into Big Ten play and they gave up 35 to Rutgers. I mean, you don't think Oregon's offensive staff was licking their chops and sitting there saying, we can run the football, we can do some things versus these guys, drop 41 on them. I mean, one of the biggest issues is he can't seem to figure out the defensive side of things. And they brought in Gary Patterson, who, you know, I was under the impression like it was going to turn things around quick, especially the reputation Gary Patterson has during his days at TCU in the Big 12 and building that program up. And I'm not sure what the disconnect is. I'm not sure what's happening behind the scenes, but that is what stands out to me, is the lack of physicality. And I think for Dan Lanning, when you talked about his post-game comments and how fired up he gets, how passionate he is, a lot of that's in probably how they practice. Well, they're facing a lot more gap scheme and different heavy run personnels. If you look at Lincoln Riley, what they don't want to do that. They haven't really done a lot of the more heavy run game and gap scheme running and so forth since really Oklahoma. I mean, they're kind of more of a finesse style. And I think when you have a finesse style team and philosophy, that's your reputation. It spreads to your defense too. So, like, I'm really curious to see where SC gets to, because I think with their schedule, if they're 10-2, if their losses are to, I mean, they've got, I'll put it this way, they have to beat one of the big ones at the end, meaning Ohio State and Indiana. And they've got a bye before Indiana, and they've got a, you know, not a bye right before Ohio State, but at least a couple weeks before. If they could find a way of winning one of those two, okay? And obviously that would assume they win the rest, which is not easy, right? Washington at Penn State, that's the whiteout. At Wisconsin, they got a bye before it though. You know, UCLA to finish the season. If they go 10-2 though, I still think with the schedule they've got, they could get in. So like, this isn't, it's not all done for them. They still have their chance, but now their back's against the wall.
0: I don't know, man. I don't know. That's a lot of yards to give up in a 2 week stretch. There's still hope. I just think it just feels like the same old team that we've watched the past few years since Lincoln Riley's got there. But, you know, who knows? I mean, they've got, listen, they got to build some things differently there. And if they were going to do it, they probably should use Home Depot, because you can get job site delivery that works on your schedule, no matter the schedule, with same day, next day, and scheduled delivery. It's time to get the entire job delivered when and where you need it. 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It is Two Pros and a Cup of Joe here on Fox Sports Radio. Up next, can you believe it? Can you believe it? 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A team in the NFL that's proven all the haters, maybe even some on this show, wrong. 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But scammers are using AI to create convincing messages, fake websites, and realistic customer service conversations that can capture your credit card information. 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
1: And he was mobile. He was showing some movement and some vision, you know, some anticipation. He looked like a quarterback that wanted to play. I mean, hey, people can change their minds. You know, one doesn't have to be false for the other to be true. I mean, I was not sure or certain that this young man still wanted to play the game of football. But seeing the way he played yesterday, I mean, there looks like there's a fire
2: now,
1: there.
2: Hold on. Why do you think he still doesn't want to play football anymore?
1: I didn't say I still. I said people can change their minds. I felt like that coming into the season because okay, I felt like his passive aggressive approach to how he was paying so much attention to what people were saying about him. It's like, to me, just go out there and play. And he is now, but.
2: Well, he's young. He's 31. Like, what would make him want to be able to retire this early? Like, what would.
1: Money.
2: Oh, okay.
1: Yeah, money. And he got married. I mean, you know. I retired at 27 because I was in love.
2: Here's what we don't know.
1: Thought that was a good thing to do, and I would do it differently again. I could do it all over again. Kept playing.
2: We don't know.
1: To the facility and working out and tackling people. So I didn't have to.
2: We don't know how much was paid in the settlements. Like that's a real part of this.
1: That's fair.
2: He's made $280 million in his career.
1: How much you think they get?
2: Uncle Sam takes half. That's right. True, so you got 140 after, and then I don't know how much he spent, how much he's had to pay off, how much There's a lot of questions around that. So, not saying that there still should be enough money. It's just, you know,
1: he should be using his interest. That's how much he's generated. I just don't understand how cats get that amount of money and are struggling. If that's what it is, like, you should have a portion of that that should generate you enough interest where you don't even have to touch your principal.
0: Yeah, but listen, man, you know, when you spent, portions of your early NFL career, in a place with a neon foot in the window, you know, that money goes fast. So
1: you think so?
0: Well, I've been lucky.
1: I mean, in relation, like in reality, right? He did that before he got this deal, first of all. So maybe the blessing he had to play the law. But Jonas is talking about actually actively using the services, is what I heard from you.
0: Yes, that's correct.
1: That ain't that expensive. That's correct. That ain't expensive enough.
0: I don't know, man. I mean, take
1: your money down low.
0: Depends on what you're into.
1: He got some train smoke. Yeah. He got more smoke than that. See, like, he ain't going down off.
0: Now, the
1: settlements, it would be interesting to know if that is indeed the reason why that he, you know, but I don't think that's it. I really think, like, the dude is out there trying to deal for one reason. Maybe he's caught the spirit, you know, but it didn't feel like that's what it was in the preseason. But yesterday, I mean, looking at the way he played yesterday, it looks like he wanted to be there. It looks like he's motivated. It looks like he was leading, and it looks like he was out there trying to make it work for his team to win, and they did.
0: He threw for 140 yards. I mean, let's not.
1: Yeah, but it was impressive fashion. Nobody's saying his MVP, but that's what he was saying about you guys.
2: What was impressive about it?
1: I don't know. Just he was moving around.
0: He didn't suck. That's what it was.
1: There you go.
0: And for $230 million, yeah, that's the least. That's all we want.
1: Yeah, that's fair. Don't be awful. Yeah, that's fair.
2: Look at yourself. I love how when you get going sometimes, you're, a little bit of your dad comes out of you.
0: I don't, Rob Parker is like, this is the hill Rob Parker's going to die on, is that Deshaun Watson's a great comeback story. He threw for 140 yards.
1: He's comeback player of the year if he plays like he played on Sunday.
0: Coming back
1: even
0: from
1: with
0: what?
1: His stat line.
2: He could be considered a comeback player for a lot of reasons. Yeah.
0: Ew. Yeah. There he is, folks. Yes.
1: Dang.
2: Is that what's
0: wrong? All right.
1: What's he coming back to?
0: By the way, not to ruin the emotional moment, Deshaun Watson did talk about the support he got from those Browns fans.
20: It's amazing. I mean, it's great. You know, I just wanted to finish the job for him. So, it was the one moment I got a little teary-eyed, you know, just feeling that energy. Because, you know, I put so much work to get back here, you know, to be in this moment here, to be able to show that I can finish these drives, finish these games, and get W's for the city and this organization. This is what all the hard work and all the beliefs, the prayers, everything that I, you know, put myself through the last 22 months to be able to stand in front of the crowd and on that field to finish the job. And I want to keep improving, keep trying to get better each every day, each week. And we got a big one Thursday.
0: Hey, buddy, your time in Cleveland is the reason they traded away Myles Garrett, just so you're aware. All right. So you can do whatever you want. You can beat the Panthers as much as you want. Enough's enough.
2: Let's call it out as you guys do know Shador came in for a play, right?
0: Oh, yeah.
2: Yeah. When Shador came out, Watson went back in. I had a buddy who was up there at the game. He was like, yeah, they were booing him. they didn't want to see Deshaun back in the game. So we could act like we could follow this storyline and there's this rosy ending. And they were chanting Watson at one point. Once they went back ahead, they were chanting his name. But even within this game.
1: Y'all foul for that, though. Y'all Ohioans are foul for that, man.
0: What do you mean?
1: Y'all so foul for that.
2: No, it was because Shador went in and they wanted to see more from Shador. I don't view that as like a knock necessarily. Well, I guess it is.
1: They was chanting Watson. Come on, man.
2: I swear, at the end of the game.
1: That's foul. They hate him.
2: Again, it's a lot of emotions within one game to really, you know, talk about it. But look, he did enough to win. That's a step in the right direction for this team. They're 2-1. It's the first time they've had a winning record since 2023. And I believe if they could win next week, it'd be the first time they've won three in a row since 2016. It might have been a decade.
0: Really?
2: So yeah, something like that. 2016, 2017. Oh. It's been a while. But my point to this is, and I'll go back to what I said before the season and why the Browns have a shot. And it's because of the pairing between Todd Monken, his offensive philosophy, and Deshaun Watson. This is his best chance to build and go back to the player he once was. Now, I don't know if that means he'll be the quarterback for Cleveland in the future, maybe, and maybe that's what this is all about for him. Because if this doesn't work out this season, you know, the problem for Browns fans is, let's say you go 8-9, 9-8, and you don't make the playoffs. You have put yourself in a position where you're not able to draft a quarterback in the top of the first round. And then you find yourself with, you know, somewhat of a middle of the road, difficult schedule next season anyway, but you don't even have the optimism of that. So maybe you're sticking with him again. It's like this.
0: Then you get a franchise.
2: This is the tough position. Exactly. Then you get a franchise to pay him even more money.
0: So at the end of this whole thing, so what's the tag number, the franchise tag number? What is it now? Like, is it 50?
2: Yeah, it's ridiculous.
0: So we may be looking at $280 million worth of guaranteed contract that he will have amassed if he goes 9-8 this year. Like, all right. I mean, and I do think, and they've got Pittsburgh on this short week, and it'll be the, by the way, I'm curious to see how, you know, Al Michaels navigates that in the conversation about Deshaun Watson. I think he's going to get a line in or two. But I do think that Browns fans and sort of the way they're cheering, I think that they have a sense of humor about this whole thing, because I get the impression that Browns fans kind of acknowledge this whole thing is a bit of a circus, despite what's happening. Like, whatever cheers he thinks he heard and the celebratory stuff he heard yesterday, I think Browns fans are just kind of like, whatever, dude.
1: But
0: like, here,
1: all that really matters, really, in the scenario is how he feels about it and how he feels about himself. Like, to me, I got Patty looking for the sound, and maybe it's not going to happen. It's the wildest thing ever.
2: But before you get to it real quick, I was just giving some time, and I don't want you to. So Patty put down some of his thoughts on the notes. I think for the Cleveland, I just deleted it. I don't know what you put, Patty.
0: Thanks.
2: I was so disgusted by however you try to describe whatever transpired yesterday.
0: He tried to say Deshaun,
2: I was just like, this isn't, I'm not including this. He was like, best game ever? I was like, nope, no, Patty, it was not his best game ever.
3: I was being facetious.
1: No, you weren't. No, you weren't, Spanky.
3: That was.
1: No,
2: Spanky.
1: Yeah, that was.
2: Spanky, don't start. And then, of course, I deleted your entire dissertation you wrote about the Seahawks.
0: Right.
2: I mean, no one cares. We're not gonna.
3: I said they got upset.
1: We handled y'all. Hey, do you have the sound? You don't have it. Well, here's the thing. It's okay. You know, I mean, and it would be such a stark contrast and comparison of how he sounded when he was speaking in the press conferences when he was down on the fact that the fans were booing him versus what he sounded like in this last press conference. So, yeah.
0: Yeah.
1: I know. We got to wrap. Do you have it or do we have to? Yeah, we got to wrap. You said, damn your comparisons of the sound bites. Wrap it up. We got to get out of here.
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0: And that's promo code 2PROS at DraftKings. The crown is yours.
21: After your sports weekend, happens. So it's time to get the FSR IR report.
0: All right. What do we got?
2: I don't have anything personally, but I do need to apologize for a guest who I played golf with who damn near killed a guy in what would be almost an improbable shot. I don't know who this guy was. He was on an adjacent green, but on the very first tee, I had a buddy who came to town, got in late, had an issue, needed a locksmith, whole situation. He proceeded to hit a house on his first tee shot to the right, sliced one. And then the next shot, he kind of like turned somehow and hit almost 90 degrees to his left and damn near hit a guy in the face. Fortunately, he was agile enough to react and get out of the way, and the ball went into the pond that's in front of the green on 9. So, sorry to that guy. May have given him a slight heart attack. I have no idea how old he is or anything else. Kind of hightailed it out of there after that one.
0: So sober with when these
2: dead,
0: shots are going
2: dead
0: on?
2: Sober.
0: Wow.
2: Everyone's stone cold sober.
0: Wow.
2: I mean, he didn't get the warm up very much. I mean, I kind of blame it on that. Actually hit some really good shots after that.
0: That's impressive.
2: It defied the laws of physics how he somehow could hit direct, almost like behind himself, and almost kill someone.
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1: That's all it comes down to.
0: LeVar Arrington, Brady Quinn, Jonas Knox with you here. On this Football Recap Monday, you can find this show on the iHeartRadio app, wherever you happen to be listening, or on hundreds of affiliates all across the country. You can find us as well, too. We take you live all the way up until the end of this hour, 9 a.m. Eastern Time, 6 o'clock Pacific. And if you're listening on the podcast, we appreciate you doing so. And we were talking to open up the show about Sunday Night Football. Listen, the Rams got a gripe, felt like there was a missed, pass interference call that was made there that, the refs botched that one, legal hands to the face, all that, et cetera, et cetera. So a lot of that conversation is going to be happening. Sean McVay skipped out before the media could really take part in his postgame presser. Clearly has got a red ass about how the whole situation went down. And so the Rams are sitting 1-2, difficult start to the season. But,

0: Speaking of LA, if you force five turnovers and you still lose that game, by definition, you're just not a very good football team, correct? Like, is that fair to say? Like, just by rule?
1: I don't like to use one game as an indication of all of that, but you didn't have a good performance. You could put it that way, yeah.
0: I don't know where the Chargers go from here, because this feels like...
2: Well, you can only go up from here, right? Well, is this rock bottom? I mean, not rock bottom yet. They could go deeper down into the bedrock?
0: But that's
2: this why, seems like it's rock bottom.
0: That's why those first two games you look back on and you go, man, those were your gimmies. Like, those were your layups. Those are the ones that you look at and you go, all right, well, at least we've got Arizona. At least we've got, you know, Las Vegas to open up the year. Now you're going to Seattle. Now you're going to Denver. Well,
2: the Tom Brady effect has obviously taken place in Vegas. So I don't know how, if we can categorize it that way. They might be better than what people anticipated. They are so far.
0: Yeah, they're improved.
2: Yeah. I mean, that's not improved. They are much better. 3-0, that's much better.
0: Yeah, it's still early. They got a difficult schedule too coming up.
2: But they're undefeated.
3: So what do you
2: while San Diego, they won more games than this LA Chargers team.
0: Certainly did.
2: This Chargers team is struggling, man.
1: Maybe it's just a bad fit for Herbert and Mike McDaniels. That's the only thing you can really draw a conclusion to, because offensively it feels like it just doesn't, it's not a match. I don't know. It's crazy to think, because if you go back to Miami and the guy who the Dolphins decided to take instead of Justin Herbert, Tua Tagovailoa, and the way in which he operated in that system, it seemed like a match made in heaven, at least for everything that we saw from Tua that helped him play to the best of his ability. And now we look at Mike McDaniels with Justin Herbert, the other quarterback in that conversation, and you just, sometimes it's just not a good fit. I go back to Kevin Stefanski, Deshaun Watson, and then now we look at Todd Monk and Deshaun Watson, how things look in that system. So maybe it's just a bad fit for Justin Herbert, McDaniels. Maybe it just needs more time. I mean, the one thing I'd say about Justin Herbert, from watching him pretty much every snap he took at Oregon into the NFL after calling a bunch of those games, is he is an Adonis. He can make any play, any throw. He has the ability to run and hurt you. He's an incredibly smart guy, smart player. He's not a very fluid guy, though. He's somewhat mechanical, more robotic. It's not like he plays with as much rhythm. You know, Teddy Bruschi was talking about this the other day, and comparing Tua Tagovailoa and how he dances within the Mike McDaniels offense and compared to Justin Herbert. And now Herbert's like not one of those dudes who dances, right? Like you all go to those wedding receptions and, you know, wife's like, oh, let's go out and dance. You know, it's like, yeah, no, I'm good. Like, I'm not one of those guys. All right. Like, this is where I stay. You know, and Tua's like, oh yeah, I'll get out there and dance. I'll show you kind of feet I got, what I can do. And it feels like that's what's at odds here, is it's just not a great fit for what Mike McDaniels wants to do. And Justin Herbert and everything else. I mean, the Harbaugh Herbert relationship I thought was fine, but you add Mike McDaniels into this mix, it's like, I don't know, it's like a bad mixed drink.
0: It's gotten noticeably worse, to where, like, you could knock Herbert for, you know, the postseason performances, and you could say, well, you know, they came up short when they were, you know, against Houston, against Jacksonville there was a collapse, you know, when Brandon Staley was still there. It just seemed, something about it seems off. Like, it just doesn't seem like anything's going in a positive direction. And the only difference is the offensive coordinator. And I don't know. I mean, maybe he's got to go back to being the vapor that Var loved so much when he first got to Miami. Maybe he's got to go back to that. Mm. Try and get some of that.
2: He did look like a vapor.
0: Some of that energy.
2: Hey, but here's what I say, right? This also has something to partly do with Harbaugh as well. And I think he has to get his team back to the basic foundational components of what has made his team successful at every level, which is you play defense, you run the ball, you make third downs manageable, and you go from there. Like, you don't always have to win pretty. It doesn't always have to be blowouts. You grind it out. You run the ball. You play defense. You get manageable third downs. That means you're maintaining possessions or you're going to put points on the board. And that hasn't been what they're doing. That's not. They've not been committed to the run like they should. Maybe it's because of the pressure to get Jordan Herbert, Justin Herbert. I have cousins. One of them is Jordan, yeah. So I messed that one up.
0: It's probably Justin at this point.
2: Oh, he played for Toledo. Oh, he's pretty good.
1: Yeah, he's not with
2: Justin
1: Breer.
2: Justin Herbert is. They are desperately trying to transition him into being a league franchise elite quarterback. His name has been put in the conversations for the longest time. His arm talent is talked about, this elite arm talent that no one else possesses, and yet he still has not been able to transition into that upper echelon's tier of what we say for that A-list group of quarterbacks. He is still a B-list quarterback. And I think there's a lot of pressure to make him into that A-list, and they're forcing things that they shouldn't force. They need to get back to the run. They really do. Get back to focusing in on that.
1: I think this is the worst three-game stretch he's had in his career. Like, I'm kind of looking through the years. This is literally the worst three-game stretch he's had.
0: Yo, so he got four picks already through...
1: Yeah. Three touchdowns, four picks. His completion percentage is down. He's kind of, you can tell he's struggling just to find a feel for what they're trying to do in the passing game.
0: I mean, you know who's going to get blamed, and it's unfortunate.
1: Yeah, it's not fun.
0: Yeah.
1: Not
2: fun. Breer.
1: It's not fair.
0: Yeah.
2: Breer's going to get blamed.
1: Albert Breer's cousin.
2: Yeah. She's going to get blamed.
0: Yeah.
2: He's too busy. I mean, look, nose.
1: If we want to go back to Christian McCaffrey and some of his health issues, who do we blame back
0: Great
1: then?
0: Point. We're
1: guilty of this.
0: Yeah. Great point.
1: Who are we playing?
2: What's her name?
0: Olivia Culpo.
2: Yeah.
0: Yeah. Yeah, she got some of the
2: blame. And it's okay to be blamed. It's all right.
1: Well, every part of it's okay, just not for the fans of that team.
0: Did you also see, speaking of shots in the crowd, did you see?
2: Yes.
0: It seemed like Kelly Stafford was getting
2: she was
0: sorts
2: getting a lot.
0: Of-
2: but there was a photo that went viral of a young lady that was in the stands. I almost sent it to y'all, but I just had too much going on. I didn't stop to do it, but I almost stopped to send it to y'all.
1: Is this at the pro level or college level?
2: I don't
0: there
2: recall.
0: There was one at the college level where it was very apparent what the camera guy
2: okay.
0: was
2: doing. All right, that's what it is.
0: Which game was that?
2: Was it like a open front shirt? But it went around the neck.
0: Yeah, blonde.
2: Yeah.
0: Yeah.
2: Okay, we're talking about the same one. It almost seemed like she was sitting alone, like they cleared everybody else out so that she could have that whole area to her whole self.
0: Yeah.
2: Yep. For her and her.
1: Yep.
2: All of her.
0: Yeah.
2: For the camera to see.
0: An orchestrated attack by the producers.
2: Damn.
0: Yeah. And it worked.
2: Yes, it went viral.
0: Yeah, it worked.
2: Good for her.
0: Yeah.
2: Do we know her name?
0: We will soon. We will soon.
2: Did she lead the team in turnovers? Interceptions?
0: We will know her name soon.
2: Damn.
0: Can we also bring this up? The Patriots look awful.
2: Oh, they.
0: And,
2: hey, man.
0: And I don't, but I also don't know. Maybe Pete Prisco was onto something when it came to the Jacksonville Jaguars.
2: They look pretty good.
0: They
2: looked impressive.
0: I think he has them in the Super Bowl. And
2: I don't know if I'm gonna go that far, but they look pretty good.
0: Like they look really, really good. And in that division where Houston can't win a game, and
2: they look bad.
0: Yeah, I feel like
2: that's almost Coach Ryan's is gonna start being on the That seat gonna warm up.
0: Well, is it him or is it C.J. Stroud who's gonna be on the hot seat?
1: Well, you also could look at the offensive coordinator. I mean, Nick Cayley, I believe, is his name.
2: So we're going into self-preservation mode. Then you got to start getting rid of coordinators like Illinois, huh?
0: Yeah, but didn't he?
1: Well, first off, all right. Can we? You can't make those statements. And then do you know they played a goal line defensive front with 9 players? That's not good versus one of the top teams in the country of our. And then on top of it, you let the one player that has essentially been a household name since his freshman year in Jeremiah Smith, I don't know, not double him the entire game and eliminate him from having a career game versus you. Like, it's not that complicated.
2: It's really not.
1: Yeah.
2: It's really not.
1: Just making sure we're on the same page.
2: No, we are.
1: Why they move their separate ways.
2: Yeah, no, we're on the same page.
0: I mean, Jeremiah Smith's unbelievable.
2: He is. He's different.
0: Whoever doesn't need a quarterback that's picking near the top of the draft, enjoy.
2: Bro, it's like Randy Moss different, bro. I don't think we've ever seen anything like him since Randy Moss.
1: I'd say Julio Jones. Julio Jones is nice.
2: Yeah, that's cool. Yeah, that's a good comp.
1: They're similar size-wise. Yes. They're similar how they move.
2: Yes, fair comp.
1: I would. I'm not the complete guy,
2: but I think he's even. I think he's even beyond Julio Jones, though, bro.
0: No, but
2: I think he's beyond Julio. Okay,
0: well, let me see if you agree, because I asked Breer and I said, "Where does he rank all time receiver at Ohio State, and then all time player?" He said, "Best receiver all time." He said, "If he wins the Heisman and the Natty, Archie Griffin territory."
2: No way. No. No.
1: Oh
2: no.
1: Well, first off,
2: no, don't do that.
1: Like, I still stand by Orlando Pace.
2: Pace, number two.
1: I don't care what anyone. I mean, Archie's up there, but he's a running back in an era where running backs used to win the Heisman like today's quarterbacks. So I kind of look at it.
2: But
1: saying,
2: not the way he did it.
1: I mean, I don't know what that means. It's he's like got two. Sanders. I know.
2: He's got two. The only one ever.
1: I get it. I'm aware.
2: Just can't
1: I'm
2: have
1: saying
2: that
1: for
2: conversation.
1: For a lineman to be a finalist for the Heisman.
2: You're right. I am an Orlando Pace, and probably the reason why Eddie George won the Heisman. I am an Orlando Pace enthusiast, no doubt about it. One of my close friends, no doubt about it. But he's got to be number two. He's got to be number two.
0: So where do you put Jeremiah Smith?
2: Because I would have Eddie George as number three.
0: Well, if it's wide receiver you and he's the best of the bunch.
2: I would have Eddie George as three, but Jeremiah Smith is actually, he could actually end up being the number two player. And think about this.
0: He's the favorite to win the Heisman right now.
2: If he were to win the Heisman this year, and just say for the sake of saying, Ohio State comes up with the money to keep him in school for another year. That's what people aren't even factoring in.
1: Here's the thing is, no disrespect. I'm not trying to say this so you get in an argument with me.
2: All right.
1: But there's also elements of like when you make a blanket statement and you kind of have to go back and look back at things. Archie Griffin won a Heisman with 4 touchdowns in total on the entire season.
2: Okay.
1: Do you know that?
2: Not four. I mean, his first year, the first year that he got it.
1: No. The second year he got it. He won with 4 total touchdowns.
2: But how many yards did he run for?
1: 1,300 yards. But that, again, you're not talking about Barry Sanders numbers.
2: Yeah, but I think I did a deep dive because I interviewed him. Believe me, you caught me on the right day for me to not have it together to be able
0: What's
2: to debate you. I'm sleep deprivation.
1: Here's the thing is, we don't need to get into a debate. My point is rather like in that era, you had a much higher percentage of players winning the Heisman that were running backs because of the style of play in that game. And like you would have never have gotten a wide receiver. It would be really, really tough. In today's era, it's possible because we saw Devontae Smith do it. We're seeing Jeremiah Smith make a case for it. Maybe even Malachi Toney, depending on how things go with him. But Darian Mensa probably gets the billing in Miami. But my point is like at any era, and there has been, I think, maybe one lineman to win it, one offensive lineman. Like you're talking about a dude who was so dominant, like he was a finalist for it, which is just absurd.
2: I don't disagree. And I get that, but I just don't feel like a guy who has brought it home two times, for whatever reason, the voters saw it fit that he win it with four touchdowns. I'm not up on it to go back and forth about it, nor do I want to, but Archie Griffin has to be considered. If you've put in two Heisman trophies into the trophy case by yourself, I don't see how you can justify anybody being greater than you as a player for that university, if that is indeed considered the most prestigious award that you could win.
1: Well, I guess what I'm doing is I'm making the argument for LeBron fans, because you're using a Michael Jordan. We're like, well, look how many championships he won. He went 6-0. It's like, well,
2: but LeBron's then that would be Bill Russell then. But that would be Bill Russell. If we were going off of that, it would be Bill Russell. But
1: sure, but I'm just saying in general, like the knock on LeBron is he doesn't have as many championships.
2: Well, he doesn't have as many defensive.
1: Sure,
2: that's defensive MVPs. Players of the year. Yeah, he doesn't. He doesn't have the resume in the playoffs that Jordan has. I mean, there's a few things out there, but I'm just saying, if you're looking at it from the blanket statement of the championship is representation of the Heisman, then yes, that is what I'm going with. And listen, I am biased against the Heisman because I don't think that it's right, because I don't think they award the best player the award every year.
0: Why not?
2: Yeah. Well, because they don't. They don't.
0: Who are you referring to?
2: Well, any of us. Any of us that should have won it.
0: Did you get a vote? Yeah,
2: any of
0: did
2: us.
0: Did you get votes?
2: I got a couple.
0: All right.
1: Yeah, you got a couple. Chuck Muncy, the Cal running back, came in second, I believe, that year.
2: It's a great
1: Ricky
2: name.
1: Ricky Bell from SC.
2: Mm-hmm. Great
1: Tony
2: name.
1: Tony Dorsett was fourth, and Joe Washington.
2: Great name. All Oklahoma, great names. Yeah.
1: Mind you. So the top five in the Heisman voting were all
2: running
1: guess,
2: backs.
1: Guys.
2: They were all running backs. Yeah, it was a different time. Yeah. Somebody will say that about quarterbacks, and then somebody will say that about receivers. You know, at some point, like, where does the game go from here? We all know.
1: Kind of my argument for why Jeremiah Smith, if he was to win it this year, would win it over Julian Sand. There's nothing against Julian Sand or his game. He's incredibly accurate. He's, you know, a very good quarterback as well as he's played. But when you watch Jeremiah Smith, as far as that part of the connection.
2: He's different.
1: Yeah. It's easy to throw to a guy like that.
2: Yeah.
1: It's no different than Mac Jones, who didn't get the benefit of the doubt with Devontae Smith. Devontae Smith wins it, you know, had a lot of the stats to go along with it. And you kind of looked at it and said, yeah, you know, we're not looking at Mac Jones or Julian Sand as a dual threat quarterback who's having these Heisman moments who are dazzling people with his legs too. It's his legs and his arm, even though this past week was better for Sand, you know, moving around a little bit. But my point is, when we talk about some of those other guys we throw in the conversation, at least in college football, they tend to be more dual threat guys, right? They tend to be more of the quarterbacks who have those Heisman moments with their arms, with their legs as well.
0: By the way,
2: and back to your original point.
0: Just shoot it.
2: Back to your original point.
0: Just shoot it. He's back, Brady.
2: Orlando Pace was hands down one of the most impressive football players to ever play the game at every level.
1: Every level.
2: At every level. Yeah. So, I mean, believe that. Like, that guy is this. And if you meet him and you see him, you would never know that he, like, because he's almost built like he should be a tight end. Like, he's built really well.
1: 87 first place votes.
2: Yeah, he was dominant, man.
1: He was fourth in the Heisman.
2: He was dominant. He was dominant.
1: It's wild.
2: But again, that kind of speaks to the tradition and the history of the university. Good for them. I mean, I'm not an Ohio State fan, but
1: by
2: good
1: the way,
2: for them.
1: Eddie didn't win it that year. It was Danny Warford of Florida. That's Warford. Who won the Heisman that year.
2: Mm. Huh. That's interesting. Did Eddie win it while Orlando Pace was there?
1: I believe so. I think he won it in 95, if I'm not mistaken.
0: Yeah.
1: And so Pace would have been there as a sophomore.
0: He ran for close to 2,000 in 95.
2: Eddie George is a grown ass man, bro.
1: He was a beast.
2: Grown ass man.
1: He was so big.
2: Everybody talks about Derrick Henry. I said that y'all need to, like, oh, they didn't make him, like, they didn't exist. Go watch Eddie George. Go watch Eddie George. Same dude. Same dude. I don't know. And maybe even a little bit more elusive. Maybe even a little bit more elusive than what Derrick Henry was in college. Now, pro is a little different. I think he had a great career as a pro. It's a little different. I'm probably go with Henry in the pros, but in college, hey, bruh.
0: Well, Derrick Henry's going to be a Hall of Famer. Like, there's
2: He's like pushing to break Emmitt's record. Yeah. I mean, he's had longevity.
1: Hey,
2: too.
1: Do you know who else finished as a Heisman finalist in that 1995 Heisman voting? He was top eight.
2: 95.
1: Can you take a guess?
0: Give a hint.
1: For a player that you love their name. You love saying their name.
2: I love saying their name.
1: Yeah. I feel like I can't say it. Once I say it, then you're going to be like,
2: 95.
1: I'll give you his first name.
2: All right.
1: Tim.
2: Oh, okay. Yeah.
0: Biakabatuka?
2: Of course. No, Couch.
0: Yes. Biakabatuka.
2: Biakabatuka. He hit me upside my head, Couch. Man. Biakabatuka.
0: Couch, please.
2: He could have won Heisman. That's my dude.
1: Yeah.
2: Tim is my dude. Tim Biakabatuka. He need me all upside my head. Knock me smack out.
1: Think about that, though. Like, for that Ohio State-Michigan game, you had two guys who were top eight in the Heisman. One winning it and one also part of the conversation.
2: Tim Biakabatuka and Tyrone Wheatley were in the same backfield at one point.
1: That's right. That's right.
2: Yeah.
0: They came out the same year as Rashawn Salaam. I think Wheatley,
2: that
0: Rashawn
2: was
0: Kijana Salaam.
2: Carter and them. That's Kijana. Yeah. Yeah. I mean, there was a lot of good backs back then, man. I'll tell you what. Woo.
0: It is two Golden pros age. And a cup of Joe here on Fox Sports Radio, brought to you in part by LifeLock. 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

0: Two pros and a cup of Joe, Fox Sports Radio. LeVar Arrington, Brady Quinn, Jonas Knox with you here. So coming up in about a little over 15 minutes from now, we are going to have ourselves a little bit of a look ahead to what to expect coming up later on tonight. That'll be yours right here on FSR. But congratulations to anybody in Brazil that decided they wanted to partake in the Cowboys-Ravens game yesterday.
1: I said the Cowboys was the most dangerous team in the NFL.
0: A plus 3.5.
1: I take it
0: that
1: back.
0: That hook.
1: I take it all back.
2: They're dangerous with that clock management at the end of the game. That's just that much.
1: I take it all back.
0: So, let me ask you this. How was he that wide open on that play, Zay Flowers, to set them up for that game-winning touchdown, or game-winning field goal, rather? And secondly, was there a second left, or did the clock run out and they screwed up the clock, the people there?
2: I don't know how Rio time works. Feels like it's kind of laid back down there. So maybe it was a long second. I don't know. As far as how he got open, you know, typically in those scenarios, you're trying to guard the sidelines, and it's always hard to double one guy because you don't necessarily know who the play is designed for. So you got to give credit to Zay Flowers for separating, for Lamar for finding him. I mean, in those situations, you oftentimes have these specific plays that are designed to attack certain portions of the field because you kind of know how the defense is going to play, right? Like there's only a couple different ways you can play end of game scenarios. You know, teams are either going to guard the sideline or they're going to try to, you know, find ways of getting doubles on players, but their predictive coverages it's on film. You see it, and there's only a few examples of that. And so they don't really mix it up a ton. So as an offense, you kind of know where you're going with it. As a defense, they kind of know what they're trying to protect. It's just about execution. And it's hard in that case because you're obviously, you know, not trying to give up too big of a play, but at the same time, you don't want a PI either. You know, there's the kind of fine line of how things work in those end of game scenarios. So I credit Lamar Jackson and Zay Flowers for the execution. I don't know that there should have been an opportunity, though, if you're Dallas. I thought they could have managed the game down the stretch a little bit better.
1: I don't know what to think about the Cowboys, man. Like, they had a great day offensively, and we'll continue to talk about the numbers are gaudy and da-da-da, Prescott threw 4 gazillion yards, and CeeDee Lamb had a ton of yards, and Pickens got his yards. They need a running game. They need to have, when they had that three-headed monster with Troy and Emmett and Mike, you had the trifecta. They don't have, like, they should have went after Kenneth Walker if they were going to let Kenneth go. They need a running back.
0: Javonte Williams is a good back, man.
1: He's all right. I think they need a running game. They need more of a running game, in my estimation.
0: Jesse Minner, the Ravens head coach, spoke about the Cowboys' poor clock management, as we alluded to.
3: You know, everybody nowadays with all the game management people throughout the league, like, you're aware of, you know, kind of the time constraints on these situations and what you're able to do. And so, again, the touchback rule is huge. Like, it's the 35-yard line, so we felt like the same way with their kicker. I mean, when they get the ball in the 35, like, they're 15 yards from being in field goal range. We felt like, again, one play that could take 6 seconds, kind of know the time that route takes and the yards that we needed. Great execution by our guys and came through.
0: Yeah, that was the other thing. They left time on the clock when they kicked it into the end zone. And so all they had to do was pick up, you know, a certain amount of yards, get down, and next thing you know, they're lined up for a game-winning kick. And Tyler Loop, who, you know, missed that kick last year, which ended up being John Harbaugh's final game as a Ravens head coach, delivers a big one there in Brazil. So I don't know. I have no idea what the NFL's plans are as far as growing the game. But
1: I wonder what that trip was like. I asked myself the question, why did I get Osaka? Why couldn't I have gotten Rio? I think a Rio de Janeiro trip would have been phenomenal.
0: You see how normalized it's becoming now? That game wasn't even a feature game. It was just part of the afternoon window.
1: And, did you watch it with the sound on? Did you hear it?
0: Yeah.
1: Like, they were in it. The fan base were, they were energized.
0: They just don't know what they're watching.
1: I don't know,
0: like,
1: man.
0: Like, why are you using your hands?
1: I don't know,
0: they're
1: man.
0: They're not used to it.
1: Well, I mean, we look nothing like the soccer players that they watch.
0: Well, but I look at it and I go,
1: Hey, listen, they know what big black men look like yes, over there. Okay. All right. They know what time it is when they see them jerseys and them tight spandexy pants yeah. on. They know what time
0: they
1: it is.
0: They do.
1: Oh yeah.
0: I just like it's almost become you're just oh yeah they're playing a game in Brazil.
1: Caramba.
0: And neither team's got a bye week, and it's not like that's a quick trip. That's a 10-hour flight from Dallas. Neither team's got a bye week next week, and they just. Like this is now just the norm in the NFL. We're just going to send you over to whatever continent we want to send you, and then you're just going to play the next week. And that's how this is going to go. And if I were,
1: it's
0: if
1: your
0: I were,
1: job.
0: I mean,
1: it's your job.
0: You know, how about you work a bye weekend afterwards? Let those guys hang out in Rio. You know, kind of taking the sights and sounds.
2: I think they actually have the choice to determine that, right? When they do the scheduling, I think for some of these international trips, they talk with the teams and work with them on placement of bye weeks. I believe.
1: Everybody be wanting them later on. Some like them early, get it out of the way, but some like them later on. You know, you might need that extra little bit of time to like get nursed up.
0: Yeah, I'm not quite sure what to make of it.
1: I used to take trips our bye week. That Friday, I was out of there. Gone.
0: Where'd
1: in
0: you
1: the
0: go?
1: Wind. Don't worry about
0: Mango
1: it.
0: Mango deck?
1: No, but something like that. Had to have a good time. I wonder what was like, because they'll like try to scare you. You know, like the NFL security and all that stuff. They'd be like, you can't go out and da-da-da. You can't do this and you can't do that and this, that,
0: well,
1: and other.
0: You remember Eagles-Packers, I think it was? They were talking about the shades of green being gang colors.
1: Because of the soccer clubs or whatever. All I know is... If I went to Rio de Janeiro to play a football game and we were there for how long? How long were they there for? The whole week?
0: No, I mean, yeah, they got out there like it's like a normal week and they're going to Brazil.
1: If I had a normal week of practice in Brazil, it would not be a normal week. It would be everything but a normal week. But I play my best football though because every single person that I fell in love with for that week would be at that game.
0: Okay.
1: Every last one of them would be at that game. And I'd play my ass off for every last one of them thinking that they was the one that was for me.
0: Yeah, but is there even enough time?
1: Yes.
0: You know, you get out there?
1: Yes. It's a regular work week. What do you mean is there enough time?
0: All right.
1: What do you mean?
0: Hey, listen, man.
1: What do you mean? It's Rio. You gotta go to the beach. I can only imagine what that beach looked like. Aren't you going for sightseeing as a player too? Like, aren't you supposed to get like cultured? I'm going to make sure I maximize the opportunity to get cultured. That's all I'm saying.
0: Is Dallas a playoff team?
1: Now, would you guys have worn a banana hammock if you were there in Rio de Janeiro and the team
2: went in Rio? They say, right? When in Rio, you got to strap on the banana hammock.
1: I do it. Thong, yep. Too.
2: Oh, on the backside.
1: I have my cheeks out. But yeah, I mean, I have my cheeks out.
0: I would go sarong.
1: I cover it up that way. Yeah.
0: Sarong.
1: You know, like the little scarf that you cover up.
0: It's like a little scarf.
1: You know, for your bottom. Scarf for your bottom.
0: They're sweet.
1: You remember Along Came Polly? You know, Reuben. You go scuba. You remember he was walking on the beach?
0: It's sarong. It's like a.
1: It's just a cover up, bro. That's all it
0: is. It's like an island dress for a man, basically.
1: Like what a Samoan would be wearing, you know, when they do the dances and
0: forgetting Sarah Marshall
1: and twirling the fire.
0: Russell Brand's always wearing a sarong, like wearing a sarong in that movie.
1: You're typing it in.
2: I'm curious as to what the hell Jonas is talking about.
0: Like, I'm not wearing a banana hammock.
1: Why not?
0: I'm just not.
1: We know why.
0: Yes. thimble hammock.
1: Yeah, I mean, you got to have a hammock. Yeah, I mean, it's got to be, you got to be hammock worthy.
0: Thumb hammock.
1: Damn.
0: yeah,
1: I'll just put mine in a napkin. Thank you.
0: But, you know, we'll see. We'll see. We'll see.
1: I'm just going to put mine in here.
0: What's all this for? Is this my cot?
1: That's too much material.
0: Whose bed sheet is this? Yeah, we'll see whether or not the Rio hangover is a real thing. And
1: it might be.
0: Shay,
1: Kaz is going to get shots in the booty, yeah, everything, man. You really need that penicillin shot, everything, bro. Get yourself back together.
0: With a Z-Pack?
1: Yeah, bro.
0: It is Two Pros and a Cup of Joe here on Fox Sports Radio. LeVar Arrington, Brady Quinn, Jonas Knox with you. Coming up next, we're going to take a look ahead because they're trying real hard to sell you on a story that was very, very talked about, and everybody had an opinion on it over the past several days in the world of football, and that's yours right here on FSR. 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

0: Two pros and a cup of Joe, Fox Sports Radio, LeVar Arrington, Brady Quinn, Jonas Knox with you here. We're going to be back on the air tomorrow. Same time, same place, 6 a.m. Eastern time, 3 o'clock Pacific. Pete Prisco is going to stop by. You know he's going to be real celebratory over the Jacksonville Jaguars. His Jaguars, his Super Bowl pick, the Jaguars, demolishing the New England Patriots. And Drake May just looks like... Looks like he's having a tough time out there. So the conversation with Pete, our resident red ass, will be tomorrow here on the Tuesday edition of this show. If you missed any of today's show, though, you'll want to catch the podcast. Search Two Pros wherever you get your podcast right after the show. Today's pod will be posted. 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You'll find today's full show and a best of version posted right after we get off the air. We got Monday Night Football coming up later on tonight. We got the Eagles at the Bears. Right now on DraftKings, Philly is sitting at a 3.5 point favorite. All right. So, 3 and a hook for the Philadelphia Eagles, at Soldier Field. And apparently we're going to get Case Keenum as the starting quarterback for the Chicago Bears.
1: Because... Yeah. It looks like Caleb Williams will be out, 3 to 4 weeks? It sounds like with the hamstring injury. And, Tyson Bagent should be back before that. He's doing, he's in concussion protocol, but it'll be Case Keenum tonight. So, I would suspect
2: that they're going to lose.
3: Your Bears are going to lose, Jonas.
0: Well, I mean,
1: although you would think that line would be a little higher.
0: That's what I thought.
1: So it's making me a little suspect of this one. It is in Chicago. We don't know how many more games we have at Soldier Field before they move to Hammond, Indiana, if let Kevin Warren have his way.
3: Nah.
0: I wonder if they'll work in Kevin Warren, if he'll make an appearance on the broadcast and continue his sales pitch to everybody.
1: I'm sure.
0: But was it at 4.5 at one point? I thought the line might have even been higher and it's come down. So I wonder if something funny goes on here. Like maybe just a run heavy approach for the Bears, who did run
1: a lot
0: all
1: of creativity and throwing the kitchen sink at the Eagles here.
3: Yeah. They're going down.
0: By the way, did you, they're not even hiding it now. It was either Ian Rappaport or who knows at this point, they all blend together. But one of the guys on ESPN was detailing Caleb Williams' hamstring injury and something along the lines of, well, it's the same one he injured in college. And, the scar tissue, tearing can be extremely painful. It's like, what are we doing here? Like, he's got a hamstring. Everybody made some jokes. He's out 3 to 4 weeks. We don't need to convince everybody how painful it was, but they don't even try and hide it anymore. So there's your update on the back of that guy's leg.
3: Thanks.
0: As we get ready for Monday Night Football coming up later on tonight.
3: Bye, Bears.
0: What up, Sticks?
3: They ain't winning. We are Fox Sports.
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come careening in, lower his shoulder pads, lower his helmet, clear targeting as Dante Moore, the Oregon quarterback's going to slide. I've heard a lot of people say, oh, the worst part of that isn't the hit on Dante Moore. It's the way that Desmond Stevens, you know, paraded around and smirked and laughed and celebrated after an injured player was down. But I don't think that's either one of, I don't think that's even the worst part of it. I think the worst part of it is sort of the overarching feel of what happened on Saturday night and the tolerance of it by USC football in general. And that points back to Lincoln Riley. Desmond Stevens is coming in to make a tackle if we give him the benefit of the doubt. But given what we know about defensive players and what has been said in locker rooms over the years about, hey, we got to knock this guy out of the game, and that it sure looked to me like Desmond Stevens II was celebrating mission accomplished as Dante Moore was down on the field. And to me, it sort of points to a larger culture issue at USC. I'm going to give a lot of credit on today's show to Dan Lanning, the Oregon coach, because Oregon could have lost its composure. It could have lost its focus. It could have lost its poise. I tweeted immediately after the Dante Moore injury, as he was still down on the field, that it was a dirty play. It was a cheap shot. It was cheaper than cheap. I was embarrassed for USC football. I was annoyed at Desmond Stevens II as he was parading around, celebrating, smirking, laughing, getting his back slapped on the sideline. But the ultimate 20,000-foot view for me comes back to USC football. And why isn't Lincoln Riley asserting himself as sort of the leader of that program and setting a tone for his players instead of laying up and going, I didn't see it? Like 30 minutes, Dante Moore was down on the field. America saw it. Everybody in that stadium saw it. All the players saw it. And the head coach at USC, Lincoln Riley, comes into the postgame news conference and the first public comment that he has to offer about Dante Moore's injury is, I didn't see it. Like he did. Like, are you kidding me? It's your job to see it. You're the head football coach at USC. But before I can even get into all that, before I can swing so hard I fly out of my shoes today, taking a shot at Lincoln Riley, I have to give Dan Lanning credit, because I watched Oregon and I watched the reaction they had as Moore was down, their leaders down on the field. There's anger, there's hostility. Lanning grabs one of his offensive linemen in that moment and he's whispering in his ear. And I have no doubt he was telling him, we have a job to do. We need to stay focused. We need to be composed. We need to go win this football game. We need to do what's necessary on the next play and then the play after that and the play after that. And, you know, it's great that Oregon has the luxury of Dylan Raiola, a backup who is a five-star quarterback coming into the game, a guy who's got big game experience in the Big Ten while he played at Nebraska. You have the luxury of having that guy coming into the game. And I give Raiola a lot of credit too. That is not an easy situation. It was one of the, you know, if there's a short list of performances by backup quarterbacks in big college football games, Raiola's performance against USC has to go on it. Yeah, it's an all-timer. He came in, he made the plays, he did what was necessary to beat USC. It was a terrific performance by a player that, you know, a lot of people were not expecting to do anything and for another year, right? It was going to be another year. It was going to be another season. And then we were going to get Dylan Raiola. But he comes into the game. He makes the plays. But before all that, it's Dan Lanning, who was obviously heated about his quarterback taking a cheap shot, was obviously annoyed and angry at the USC player who was celebrating. Everybody saw it. Sorry, Lincoln Riley. You were the only guy in the planet that didn't see it. And he's well within his right there to get all fired up and go, you know, pop a vein in his neck and tell his team to go pile drive USC. But what I saw in the wake of that was a systematic takedown of USC by Oregon. They put the sledgehammer away, they took out a scalpel, and they got about taking USC apart. And they did it. They won the game going away. They won it convincingly. I wrote it after the game at johnconzano.com. I don't think Oregon just beat USC. I think they broke USC. And I thought it was pathetic in the postgame news conference that Lincoln Riley came out with the tone.

0: phone that he had and said, you know, I just didn't see it. And then he was asked why Desmond Stevens II was on the sideline. I guess the NCAA rules, the rule changes now say that you can be on the sideline if you've been ejected for targeting. You can stay on the sideline. NCAA is so scared of getting sued. They're just letting the players run away with everything. You can stay even after you're ejected. But given the way he was acting, I would have expected Lincoln Riley to come over and send a message. I would have expected him to send Desmond Stevens II to the locker room. That is, unless it was one of the missions of USC football. I mean, I'll give you this caveat. If you started off your week saying we need to knock Dante Moore out of the game, and you told your players, go knock him out of the game, like do what's necessary, stay within the rules, but we need to get him out of the game. If that was the mission, then I guess you would keep him on the sideline. There was something about that scene on Saturday night that was gnawing at me. That was telling me, what am I missing? How is it that a player who did something so despicable would act so idiotic in the wake of it and act so brash and bold in the wake of it? And the only thing that I can come back to is that there was a tolerance from USC leadership, meaning Lincoln Riley, there was a tolerance for that act that the player did not fear. The player went, hey, it's good. Coaches are going to be good with this. My teammates are going to be happy about this. We're good. I'm not saying there was a bounty on Dante Moore. That's going too far. It may have just been as simple as, hey, we need to hit that guy if he's going to be a runner. And if we knock him out of the game, Oregon is not going to be the same team without him. Because I think that Desmond Stevens II came in there, lowering his shoulder pads, angling his body and helmet as he like he was trying to make a divot out of Dante Moore. Targeting. Ejection. Fine. At that point, I would have expected any player in any competitive situation to be like, oh, crap, this guy's hurt. He's down for like 30 minutes. You need to, he gets put on a stretcher and carried off and taken to the hospital. And meanwhile, instead of coming over to see if Dante Moore is okay, Stevens parades around the Coliseum. He's celebrated on the sideline by his teammates. He's smirking. He's laughing. Yes, he's been suspended. Yes, he offered a, air quotes here, written apology. Was it written by him? Was it written by the PR staff at USC? Lincoln Riley's issued a statement as well. Full damage control mode Sunday for USC. Carefully worded written statement. But there was something dark and peculiar about the whole thing. And it's still gnawing at me. I can't be the only one thinking, what is wrong with USC football? You got a opposing player, badly injured, going to the hospital. The game is delayed. Millions of people watching on TV. Stevens smiling on the sideline. And then your first public comment, I did not see it. Obnoxious, arrogant, tone deaf by Lincoln Riley. And, you know, then the written statement, you know, that came out on Sunday, it, you know, cry me a river. Like, I just, it means less and less with every minute that passes. And with every PR person involved, your authentic reaction in the post game is what matters. Are you a human being that can connect with other human beings? Now, Jen Cohen, the athletic director at USC, is going to have a decision to make on Lincoln Riley ultimately. She's going to owe him $60 or $70 million if she wants to fire him at the end of the year. This is not on Jen Cohen. She inherited this child. She did not create this child. And remember, when she was at Washington, she had Chris Peterson, she had Kalen DeBoer. Those are grown-up coaches. And you can imagine either one of those coaches going, I didn't see it. After a player, opposing player gets sent to the hospital and your player's parading around. Hell, Chris Peterson would have sent that defender to the locker room and said, get off our sideline. You are a distraction. This is not the culture that we're about. You know, Lincoln Riley, I think, is done. I think it happened on Saturday night. I think that USC football turned a corner on Saturday, and not in a good way. It's a pivot point. It's a point of delineation. I think, you know, this is a 4-1 team, and they're gonna preach that, hey, everything's going to be okay. But I didn't see a team on the field there that I would pick to win at Wisconsin on the road or Indiana on the road. I wouldn't pick them to beat Ohio State at home. In fact, I think UCLA looks like the best football team in Southern California right now. It's a pretty safe bet that the CFP isn't happening for Lincoln Riley again this season. He's 4-1. I think he's headed to maybe 8-4, maybe 7-5. I think he's going to lose more games. And I think ultimately people are going to say, oh, they're young. They have too many freshmen. Oh, they're so young. You know, no, Oregon has young players too. What I saw from USC wasn't a young team making mistakes. I saw a team that is not very tough. They got dominated at the point of attack. They got dominated late in the game with the game on the line. Oregon made all the plays. Oregon was more composed, more poised, more disciplined, more focused. That to me is a cultural issue as much as anything. For all the criticism Dan Lanning's taken this season, I looked at the Saturday night performance and I said he absolutely nailed it.
1: In that moment, for me, I challenged myself to focus on the moment and the things that I can control. Their team has absolutely nothing to do with what I have to do and what we have to do. So we try to have a singular focus. Our guys respect the game. I don't think you'd ever see that from our players. I don't think you'd ever see that from our coaches. And again, I don't think that's necessarily an indictment on Coach Riley, because I can't speak to what I didn't see. And I know he was quick to, you know, voice his concern, you know, for our players. So I appreciate that from him. But it's a disgusting play. You know, you don't want to see it happen. It's disappointing that it happened. I'm praying that our player is healthy, and I'm praying that their player can learn from that situation, because that's not a moment you want to be a part of.
0: Lanning threw some shade in the press conference. He said, look, we're 3-0 against USC. You want to win football games and you live in Southern California. It looks like you might want to come to Oregon. He said that. He made a joke about a Chris Brown concert. He made a joke about the attendance. There was some frustration from Dan Lanning in moments, but I thought you heard it right there that he, given the opportunity and given the possibility of going off the rails and losing composure, he instead, the leader of the program, instead channeled poise and channeled resilience and channeled focus. And guess what? His team followed him. It's amazing. His team delivered. Big win for Oregon. I don't think it fixes all the problems. You got questions now about, you know, when Dante Moore comes back, who will be the quarterback? Should he come back? At what point should he come back? Should he just go get ready for the NFL? All that stuff swirling around. I still wonder if USC's not that good. You know, how good is Oregon really? Can they win at Ohio State? I don't think I would pick them in that game. You wouldn't either. Will they beat Michigan? Can they go the rest of the way unscathed? Can they make the playoff? The margin for Oregon is very narrow, but they got it done on Saturday in a game that could have gone either way. Got a great show today. Coming up next, the great Petros Papadakis makes his return. USC wilted. We'll talk about Lincoln Riley and more coming up next.
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0: 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All right, we have talked about Oregon and USC, but now we're going to hear it through the eyes of Petros Papadakis, former team captain at USC, a guy who was kind of right about Lincoln Riley. Petros, I appreciate you joining us, man. What did you make of Saturday night's game?
1: Yeah, suddenly everybody woke up on a morning in September. You know, it's hard to really lose your fan base in September, but it can happen. My God, last year we saw a bunch of guys get fired in September and start a whole carousel that sort of distracted everybody from the college football season. But yeah, everybody woke up on a random morning in September and all of a sudden figured out that Lincoln Riley might not be the guy at USC, and that maybe USC's culture and leadership deserve some more national scrutiny from top to bottom. Perhaps all the stuff they were saying in the offseason and firing up their fan base with a bunch of algorithm BS was exactly that. Just perhaps, maybe. So I feel bad for NBC. You know, they picked the Washington USC game like it was going to be something and put everybody on it. And now you have two really disgruntled West Coast fan bases that are regretting their move to the Big Ten all of a sudden. It's a pretty remarkable turn just from watching one football game at the Coliseum.
0: Can we just for a second drill down into the actual targeting penalty? Sure. You see that play unfold. You've seen this before. You've seen the quarterback slide and somebody hit the quarterback, and you see, usually see the defender in that situation kind of go, oh, like, you know, yeah, I was playing football and all, I couldn't hold up. But in this case, you got a guy who's parading around the stadium, who's getting his back slapped on the sideline. Looked to me like it was mission accomplished on that sideline, and Lincoln Riley nowhere to be seen. What did you make of sort of the hit and then the aftermath of the hit?
1: Well, I mean, I'm always careful. I don't think Chris Sims had anything to apologize for today. You know, I'm always a little bit careful when it comes to plays in combat on the football field. I mean, in my time, as you know, that's probably a legal hit. Peel back blocks, blindside blocks, cut blocks, all of that stuff was perfectly legal. And one of the goals for our defense, and we didn't have an evil defensive coordinator or defensive coaches that were bad guys, but one of the goals for our defense when I was playing football was to knock out the opposing quarterback. Maybe not illegally, but, and that was before, you know, they would bring a stretcher out and take a guy's face mask off and all that. They just grab him by the arms and drag him off the field. And it really doesn't feel like that long ago. So learning to call games in the targeting era, it was an adjustment for me and something that I've had to become used to. Now, does that kid know that he tried to bring his forearms through in the last minute and hurt Dante Moore? Probably. I mean, that's kind of what it looked like to me. But at the same time, we've made it harder and harder to play defense at every level of football for many years. Now, that aside, all of that stuff aside, what you're referring to is, I think, what turned every neutral person against the USC football program in a matter of moments was their behavior in the aftermath of the hit, where obviously something serious has happened. There's an ambulance in the tunnel. Everybody's crowded around. This is, you know, a lot of these guys claim to be religious. You know, this is a time to take a knee and reflect. And obviously that's not what happened. Now, I played football with all types of different guys, a lot of guys that were a little wacky and a lot of guys that would lose a little bit of their conscience when we were out there playing. But there is no excuse for the reaction from the kid. And then what disturbed me more was nobody from the coaching staff, nobody, no cooler head prevailed on that sideline. They're too busy doing a can-can dance with their freaking juice boxes to pay attention to it. And Lincoln Riley sitting there saying, well, I didn't see it. Well, of course you didn't see it. You're too busy. This is the problem indicative to the whole place and their culture. You've created this weird chicken shit culture, and you're standing there getting tapped on the shoulder at the last second to call some brilliant football play. Hey, guess what? There's a lot more to being a head coach than being a brilliant play caller. I think Lane Kiffin and Steve Sarkisian have even evolved a little bit past that, even with all of those guys' shortcomings as people, it seems, in dealing with all the attention that comes with big-time blue blood modern-day coaching. Lincoln Riley was totally unaccountable, and no one on their sideline was accountable, and it was a terrible look in the moment. And really, I think it was just a bigger than the moment, an embodiment of what USC football has kind of become, which is a paper champion, popcorn muscle, off-season kind of hype program that doesn't deliver physically ever when the season is going and the eyes are on them and the Coliseum is full and they have an opportunity to change what is the perception of the program. I thought it just solidified in concrete a lot of the stuff that I've been saying for a long time. And people say, well, Petros, you know, you're never happy. No, it's been awful. The culture has been terrible throughout. You have what Pete Carroll created, but then the bad part of that and the aftermath of that, you have all of these terrible scandals that go way past the football program and athletic department at the university. You have a lack of leadership, like we talked about last week, with the president, the AD, and the head coach and his staff. They're just not aligned, and they're never going to have sustained success. But I think it was the story itself. Look, it's a young kid. Kids do wacky things, but it didn't look at all like anybody had any kind of contrition. And then there's these weird ChatGPT apologies that look like they were forced by Jen Cohen 20 hours later or something like that. It's just more evidence. Is it okay to be not surprised, but also astonished at the same time? Because that's, you can say whatever you want about the era I played in, and maybe we weren't that good. But you know what? We played big men on big men. We went toe-to-toe with Notre Dame. I feel like we played with honor. I mean, it's not like we were a bunch of church boys. My God, most of us wouldn't even be on the team in the days of the internet. But that kind of stuff was ugly. And I think everybody agrees to it. I don't like the pearl clutching and the, oh my God, this is football. We're all at risk out there when we're playing, but it was a terrible look for USC, especially in light of Troy Polamalu did that to a guy. He didn't celebrate or anything, but he did that to a punt returner, Lockett, against Kansas State. And I was a sideline guy. I was like one of my first years in media. Now, Troy didn't do it maliciously. He just did it. You know, he blew the guy up. You know, something happened in his mind and the punt wasn't there. And I thought the guy was dead. And he survived and had a pro football career and all that. And Troy came to the sideline kind of googly-eyed. And his uncle, Kennedy Polamalu, who was a special teams coach, said, what in God's name are you doing? And that was it. I mean, you know, no, there was no articles written about what a thug Troy Polamalu. Guy's an NFL Hall of Famer and one of the most honorable people I ever played with. So things happen on the field, obviously. What happened afterwards is, I think, a larger indictment on the program as a whole.
0: There was this moment after it happens where I'm watching Dan Lanning and I'm going, you know, is the vein going to come out on his neck? Is his guys going to play with no composure? Are they going to lose their poise? And it was fascinating to me to watch Oregon kind of lock in and just systematically take apart USC after that. And I thought maybe the direct comparison there, it really did expose it more. I mean, do you think that?
1: Well, I think that there's a lot to what you said. I mean, you're a writer, right? So you're looking for that moment, and there you have it. There's the story right there. Now, of course, circumstance dictates so many of these things, but there it was. But I sat here last week in a different stupid T-shirt and hat combo and told you, I think Dan Lanning, by far, deserves a ton more credit and benefit of the doubt if there's jitters within the brass at Oregon and the fan base than Lincoln Riley, for God's sakes. This guy has built a great program or continued with a great program. He's had great coordinators. He's developed great players. It's become a destination for West Coast players to be developed exactly like he said. I mean, it played out exactly like we talked about. Oregon controlled the game, and maybe it was that moment, or maybe they were going to control the game regardless because they were more solid on offense, defense, and special teams, and USC was getting gashed throughout the game with big plays. And somehow Gary Patterson doesn't seem as brilliant of a defensive coordinator as he was in August when they were tweeting about him and how he hasn't left his office and, oh, he's so brilliant. Okay. Like, can we just play football and act like this is USC and not Tulsa? It's been an amazing transformation, but this has been a long, you don't just get to this point if you're USC, John. This has been a long deterioration, and it's bigger than Lincoln Riley, even though everybody's turned on him and is roasting him today. Like, this hasn't been obvious for freaking years. It's been obvious for years if you've been around the place. And I know that places have to evolve and become modern, but that doesn't mean they have to forget their entire history, their ex-football players, and who they are as a spinal institution. And I think for USC, I don't even know if they can recover it. It's been 20-plus years. Now, Oregon, on the other hand, I think they have an identity that's fully intact. They have a head coach that's ready to ride the hills and gullies with the community and the players. And he loves his players, and you can see that. And his backup quarterback, who's barely a backup, right, came in and performed great, and that's why he's there. And I didn't expect anything else. Yeah, I don't understand why everybody thought this was going to be something different, I guess.
0: The backlash nationally, does it cause USC's community to act? Does it just sort of get them moving in that direction? Were they already moving in that direction? Because I did feel like that Saturday night was the beginning of the end for Lincoln Riley.
1: Yeah, I mean, and it should have been year two with Caleb Williams. I mean, but they invested so much money in him, and a guy who seemed like a savior in the moment, Lincoln Riley, and the guy that hired him, Mike Bone, who no one even mentions anymore, left in disgrace at USC. That guy turned out to be a complete buffoon, which is crazy because, I mean, how bad do you have to be more despised than Lynn Swann or Pat Hayden or even Mike Garrett? You know, people who are seen to have made enormous mistakes.
0: I'm looking over at UCLA too, and I wonder if the if the ultimate moment of truth comes when those teams meet, when a UCLA team that looks like it's better than USC, well-coached, disciplined, focused, resilient, when they meet USC, is that when, I mean, he gets his pants pulled down at midfield? I mean, you tell me.
1: I mean, I think it's already happened. I mean, in my opinion, it happened years ago when he just didn't seem like, it seemed like the job was too big for him and he's not comfortable in that role. And he speaks down to everybody and is defensive and picks fights with the local media for no reason, you know, just does all kinds of stupid stuff that is like the anti way to endear yourself to the Los Angeles market. So to me, it's already happened. Now, UCLA's record is great. The teams they've played's record, not so great. It's something like 6-10. But and we could have said, wow, USC's awesome. Look at all these games they've won in their first four games because they beat Rutgers, San Jose, Louisiana, and Fresno. But I think UCLA, there's obviously something great going on there. I mean, despite those qualifiers, that this guy's a special coach. And it's going to take everything for the new AD, Tim Harris, to find a way to keep him there and hope that he falls in love with being in L.A. because the UCLA fan base has already fallen in love with him. And this started before this. You know, when USC's sending tweets and being snarky and taking shots at Oregon, UCLA was building a culture. UCLA was getting a guy in there and a staff and almost all new players, many of which I don't even recognize, and creating something that is going to create momentum and grow, and that you see it happening. And you can see it happening in their practice. I mean, you talk about framing, John. I mean, go to a UCLA practice and then spend the 5 minutes that they allow you at a USC practice and watch them stretch out, you know, and dance around. And you'll see that there is a distinct, you know, that's why Dan Lanning mentioned a Chris Brown concert. USC's created this perception, and UCLA's creating an opposite perception. So who knows? I mean, every week this college football season has been such an incredible roller coaster of stories, and we're lucky to have fun and cover it. As long as everybody's healthy and Dante's okay, I mean, we can have fun and cover it. But I can't imagine what it's going to be like at the end of the year when UCLA and SC clash. I mean, isn't it funny that USC talked all year about the Notre Dame thing and anytime, anywhere and all this? And look how empty and fake and like a Hollywood set their season and their identity. Like if you push on it, it falls down. Look at how that appears. And they don't have a Notre Dame game or anything like that on their docket to find themselves, you know, to redefine themselves to their fan base. They're going to play Ohio State. They're going to play Indiana. Do you think that's an intact team that's going to go out there and fight like hell in those ones? I don't know. I mean, this will be a very tough recovery project emotionally from that loss for Lincoln Riley. And I haven't seen anything that he's shown over the years that says that he's up for it.
0: Stick around. We've got more with Petros Papadakis coming up.
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0: We're visiting with Petros Papadakis, former USC team captain, Fox Sports guru, analyst, broadcaster. All right, there's been something that's on my mind as it pertains to Lincoln Riley. I want to frame this correctly. I felt like it wasn't just a win for Oregon, or Oregon exposed USC. Oregon broke USC. To me, I looked at the schedule as the game was kind of winding down and I went, they have to go to Wisconsin. They're not winning there. They have to go to Indiana. They're not winning there. They're not beating Ohio State, which means they're not going to the playoff. And then I start thinking about Lincoln Riley. He's obnoxious. He's arrogant. You said he talks down to people. The whole post game, I didn't see it. It takes him a day later before he says that he finds the right words and they're in writing, probably written by someone else. I'm just wondering, like, I'm struggling to find people who like him. And you generally will find people who will defend and like the coach. I think who's defending Lincoln Riley at this point?
1: I don't know. Matt Leinart, maybe. I don't know. Somebody at USC that's scared of losing their access, but even those people are going to turn on him because they still want to be around USC if somebody comes around with a buyout. As far as the I didn't see it part is part of the problem, right? Even if you didn't see it, you got to figure that out at that point. You have to have some kind of communication. If it's not with your SID, it has to be with somebody else that you trust. You have to figure these things out in the moment, no matter how angry and disappointed you are. You know, to answer the question about why was the kid on the sideline, because he's on our football team. Okay, well, that's a little bit churlish. The truth is they changed a rule this year. to where you don't have to sit in the locker room, which makes sense. You get kicked out of Murfreesboro, Tennessee, and you're sitting in a closet for a second half. Okay, come back out on the field. We don't want to, you know, we've kind of taken a little bit of the criminalization of targeting out of, they're trying to take it a little bit out of it this year. All Lincoln has to say is, it's a different rule this year. They can come back out on the field, right? But he didn't have to come back out on the field and act like a jackass like he was doing after the original hit, which is what happened. And now he's suspended for one game and people don't think it's enough. And now there's all that conversation. He could have gotten way ahead of this. But, I mean, this is a guy that caused a national story getting in a fight with a beat writer who was like 23 years old and causing a whole thing and getting all the angry media guys like you and Welder and Andy Staples even to say, what is he doing? I mean, he's created these things for himself. And you can't help but wonder how insecure he must be in real life. And he lives in this big $80 million mansion right down the street from here in the same town I live in. And he has endeared himself to some other local, very wealthy jock sniffing people here in my town who enjoy sideline access and all that stuff. And their kids go to school together. And it's always sad when that happens, because I tell people, like, these guys don't last long in these jobs, you know, they're going to move on. And it's sad for the kids. And I mean, they get paid a lot of money to be up on a pedestal like that and be judged. But yeah, there's some Lincoln Riley jock sniffs around here in my town, but I think they're getting more few and far between.
0: Jen Cohen, the AD at USC, she's worked with some grown-ups, right? Yeah. She had Chris Peterson at Washington. She had Kalen DeBoer at Washington. Lincoln Riley acts like a child. It's the response of a child. I didn't see it. Because he's on our team. What does she need to do here? Because she's probably smiling at every donor who's capable of writing a check like that and hoping that somebody steps up. But is there a path out of this for her in the interim? Or if he does leave, what is the right kind of hire for USC? Who needs to be the coach?
1: Well, I think a serious guy, like obviously a person who looked for somebody like Bob Chesney. Right? Like somebody that can come in and establish culture again, a culture of physicality, a culture of line of scrimmage dominance, a culture of playing great defense, you know, Kaluka Maiava, Clay Matthews Jr., freaking Brian Cushing, Sean Cody, bring back USC defense. What happened to that? You know, we've had three offensive play callers and Clay Helton, who's a play caller kind of, as the head coach at USC, and they've lost that defensive identity. Pete Carroll was a defensive coach. John Robinson was a defensive coach who specialized in the run game on offense as well. John McKay was a defensive coach. That's what USC, obviously, that's what they need to do. What's the path out for Jen Cohen? She's got to find a way to buy this guy out. She's got to find alignment between her and the president of the university, the board, which is gigantic and stupid, and the head, whoever she hires as head coach. The other thing impressive about Jen, and I'm down on her about the whole Notre Dame thing. I can't believe they couldn't figure out a way to handle that past the way that it was handled. That the fact that ever got public, you're the USC athletic director. I don't care what your head coach has said. You have to make sure the Notre Dame rivalry continues. And the fact that no one there seems to know how important that is to everybody made me wonder about Jen, to be honest, and wonder how much power she actually has or what she actually understands about the place. I mean, I was dumbfounded with that. I could not believe it. So what Jen Cohen needs to do is find a donor and get it going. One thing I do like about Jen, though, and I want to really give her credit for, it's one thing to work with Chris Peterson, who's the easiest person to work with on planet Earth. If you have an ounce of integrity, Chris will find it and celebrate you. I mean, he's the most genuine, real deal I've ever been around as far as somebody we've celebrated over the years in the football world. You know, in a world of Lane Kiffins, be Chris Peterson. And she's worked with DeBoer, who I really respect and like a lot. But she's also the person that hired Jimmy Lake, realized she made a mistake, and got the hell out of it. Found the alignment and fought and got out of it. Is she going to be able to do that here? I don't know. It might be beyond her abilities. And that's no knock on her like in her administrative abilities, it could be beyond anybody. I mean, you look at them and it doesn't look like a solvable problem because there's so many cooks in the kitchen to a certain degree. That board has, it's one of the most nebulous, gigantic boards in the history of colleges. It's
0: on college football, but your phone had to be blowing up. What did your phone look like on Saturday night?
1: You know, everybody was saying, you know, long text chains about, you know, that was a legal hit when we played and this and that. Long text chains about, you know, arrest that kid. You know, the whole spectrum, you know, of emotion. Because it's one thing to see a player get hurt badly. None of us ever want that. But when it's a star player and you know their story and you know their family and you know their struggles, and it was devastating for Oregon fans. Oregon fans felt, I think, like they saw their mother get beat up or something like that. I mean, people had a visceral reaction to what happened. And so, I mean, my phone was pretty much like that. I sleep for a good part of the day because I call a late night game and I kind of have to flip the whole day over. And then, I mean, you know what it's like doing deadlines and stuff. And then catch an early flight and come home and be a dad. So I try to sleep a lot on Saturday. So I kind of woke up to it. And, you know, it's kind of like that meme where they wake up that kid in the whatever, the military school or the juvenile facility, and they wake up that kid and there some drill sergeant's yelling at him. He's like, ah, you know, that's kind of how it woke me up. And it took me a little while to process, you know, what was going on. And then after a little while, I saw it. And then, you know, I kept getting all these videos of fistfights all around the Coliseum. You know, everybody's blood was up at the Coliseum, and there were fistfights, between USC and USC fans, maybe some USC and Oregon fans. And I heard it was a really hostile environment. And that really bums me out, because that's not the way that's the way Raider games were at the Coliseum when I was a kid. And that's kind of why you went there, if you were looking for a fight, you know, or wanted to see a fight, or, you know, kind of like the bleachers at Wrigley Field back in the day, or even the bleachers at Dodger Stadium when I was a kid. Not so much like that anymore. But USC it felt a lot more honorable when I was a kid going to games and when I was playing there. And I think the turn in the culture has been pretty unfortunate.
0: Petros, you're the best. Thank you for joining.
1: Oh, thank you for having me. And thanks to all your fans and listeners and everybody's wonderful opinions. And I hope you have a great week. Thanks for reaching out. It's always great to talk.
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22: Next. 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
22: 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You?
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31: Dante takes a snap off to his left, has to go get it. Then he'll decide to run up the middle. 15. Oh, he decides to go straight in. And he's down and out on the field at the 12-yard line. And he took a shot from Desmond Stevens. And he did not try to slide feet first. He tried to go in head first. And Stevens went in helmet first, but he kind of ran into Dante Moore, who ducked into that hit. And now the two teams are getting together in the middle of the field and taking umbrage to each other, and they're pretty angry. Right. The guy was a runner. He didn't take a slide. He took a head first. He was still trying to run. What? And he ducked down, and when he ducked down, he ducked into the helmet of Desmond Stevens.
0: Yeah, a lot of response here from the Ducks, because obviously your quarterback goes down, you're

0: 49ers! George throws the ball into the stands. A big hug. It's the fourth touchdown pass of the game for Brock Purdy.
1: Broncos bring five. Stafford gives ground. Throws a ball that is intercepted! Intercepted by Talanoa Hufanga! And it's over! Hufanga to the rescue! He gets two! His first two as a Bronco. And Denver, how many times have I said this in the last year and a few games? In improbable fashion, beat the Rams 30-26.
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3: The show, as you might imagine, I am in my element right now, coming off the Sunday night victory. The Denver Broncos down 16-0 at halftime. They score 30 points in the second half, and because of last night's game, I am now going to grow my hair out like Talanoa Hufanga and have Hufanga hair, because I'm loving what I saw last night. Two picks, big sack. I'm loving that. Curtis Long is with me, but here's what's going on with the Rip City Drive today. We're going to talk some football, but the primary focus is going to be Trailblazer Media Day, because we're live from Moda Center. We're going to get a chance to hear from a lot of the different guys with exclusive one-on-ones, including Dame, including Joe Cronin and Ja Morant. And with me is my partner in crime, the principal, Curtis Long. What's up, my brother?
4: Hey, so good to see you. I haven't seen you in a while, and nice to fill in for you last week, and now get to be in studio along with you. What a great day today in Rip City.
3: No, it's absolutely great to be here and to see your face. I want to start with the Duck game that we had a chance to see over the weekend. Now, I said going into the weekend, I thought the Ducks would win the game, and I thought it would be because of the usual. They would be more physical at the point of attack. They'd be able to find the balance and get the run game back. And with that, that would power them to victory. And that's pretty much exactly what they did. They had balance on offense. I thought the defense played better. They won the battle at the point of attack like they have against USC in past years. And it's amazing what can happen when you win the battle up front, you win games.
4: Yeah, when you win the battle up front, and what the Ducks had really struggled with is gaining positive yardage on first down. Now, they got better at that as the game went along, but that was the key for them. They needed to be better on first down. When you start off at first and eight, or second and eight, which is they had been doing, and then get to second and six, second and five, much more manageable, and it was much more manageable for them the entire game. So a great overall job by the Duck offense. I thought Drew Maringer had a much better game plan this time. Great job all the way around. I'm sure we'll get to the injury to Dante Moore and how Dylan Raiola was so key in that, but give credit to the backfield as well with Deer Hill Jr. and Davison. They were just excellent the entire time.
3: There's no question about it. And this is why I said the previous week, or after the Oklahoma State loss, in sports, there seems to be this situation where, especially with social media, we overreact too much from game to game. And while the Oklahoma State loss was bad, I said, look, this is not college football from the early 1990s. We have an expanded playoff. So the access and the pathway to get to where you want to be is still there. You've just got to get back on track, right the ship, and get the win over USC. And now everything sets up nicely for Oregon, where you know you got to play a road game against Ohio State. You've got to go to Illinois. You've got to host Michigan. But the path is very clear now, which is nice for them. Now, of course, the big story coming from the game was the hit that USC linebacker Desmond Stevens put on Dante Moore. As Moore went for the slide, Stevens came in and smashed him. And it was one of those situations, Curtis, where you got the bounce back, where his head hit the turf and he lay motionless for an extended period of time. They put him on the hard board. They were able to get him to the hospital for observation. And obviously he's in the concussion protocol, and it looks like everything's going to be okay. The scary part here is that, not that Stevens made the hit, like, it's unfortunate, but that's going to happen sometimes when you have guys flying around at full speed. The weird part was how Stevens was celebrating as Moore lay motionless on the ground with his teammates, and that was the one part that was cringeworthy for me. What was your takeaway on the situation?
4: That was exactly what I thought. I think hits like that are going to happen, especially in the situation that Dante put himself into when he slid kind of late, and that was going to happen. But it is the reaction of Desmond Stevens, and I don't think there were too many USC players. I saw one that was pointed out on social media that was trying to tell him, hey, tone it down a little bit here. But he was smiling and yapping and really getting the crowd and his bench excited about it. That's what was not so good. And I think that really showed the culture that is at USC, and really a black eye for that program. Desmond Stevens has been announced he'll be suspended for one game.

0: game. And I remember when a while back when LeGarrette Blount threw that punch after the Boise State game, Chip Kelly suspended him for basically the rest of the season. They brought him back in the Civil War game, which I'm sure Beaver fans were not thrilled about when he finally got back in. But one game for Desmond Stephens is all there is. So Lincoln Riley certainly on a hot seat now, and that is not a good look for the USC culture after Desmond Stephens giving that kind of celebration, and really none of the Trojan players telling him to tone it down, and he was allowed to stay on the sidelines and continue to smile and dap up the entire second half as well.
1: Yeah, now Stephens, as a result, has put out a statement. He said, quote, "I want to sincerely apologize for my actions during yesterday's game. Seeing a player injured like that is incredibly serious, and my reaction in the moments afterward were completely inappropriate and inexcusable. Regardless of what was going through my mind at the time, there's no justification for smiling or celebrating while another player receives medical attention. I take full responsibility for my actions. This is not the person or teammate I want to be, and I'll learn from this. I am deeply sorry to Dante, his family, and everyone who saw my reaction. It is not a representative of USC or our program. I hope he makes a full and speedy recovery." And, of course, Lincoln Riley, quote, "Desmond's actions in last night's game are unacceptable and are not reflective of USC football nor his personal character. He understands his mistake, accepts the consequences of his actions, and he will learn from this. The entire Trojan family wishes Dante a full recovery, and we send our best regards to him and his family."
0: All right, come on. Lincoln Riley, come on. Now, he was asked after the game about that situation. What did he say? "I didn't see the play. I didn't see it.
1: Yeah, he didn't notice it.
0: Really? You didn't see that? A whole melee breaks out onto the field, but I never saw the play. Then he's asked post-game, why was Desmond Stephens allowed on the – he was on the sideline in the second half. How come?
1: He's a member of our football team.
0: He's on our team.
1: Yeah, I think what probably happened here is that they found – the school administrators found his reaction to the situation unacceptable, and so they went back and decided to suspend – and dropped the hammer on Stephens a bit, and then obviously Lincoln putting out that apology and his statement, I think, was a reaction to other people coming to him. That'd be my guess.
0: Unbelievable. And I think John Canzano, who was on right before our show here, he put it best in a column that he wrote over the weekend. Look at USC Athletic Director Jen Cohen. She's used to working with adults. She had Kalen DeBoer. She had Chris Peterson as football coaches, who would have addressed that right away. And now she's working with a guy she didn't bring on in Lincoln Riley. And she's probably thinking, hey, someone's got to be an adult here. We've got to take some action here.
1: Yeah, it was unfortunate. And for Dante Moore, great character guy. Teammates love him. He's been a great player for the university. Like, he is someone that I want to see do well. And like I said, I don't have a problem with the hit. Players are going to hit guys late in those type of situations sometimes, but you know, you never celebrate the demise of another player when they're lying motionless on the floor. I thought that was, or on the field, I thought that was crazy. But of course now, let me ask you, because you went to the University of Oregon, you know a lot of Duck fans, what do you think the new narrative is now around the Oregon football program as we move forward coming out of the USC game?
0: Do we dare say that we have a quarterback controversy in Eugene with Dylan Raiola's performance coming off the bench? And he did. He looked good, and you got to give Drew Merringer credit for that, too. He knew exactly how to use Raiola. Now, how cautious are they going to be with Dante Moore? I imagine he is not going to play against UCLA. There is a bye for the Ducks this upcoming weekend, so in 2 weeks, likely won't play against UCLA. They may not play him against Nebraska. Why rush him back? And again, this looks better for Oregon now because UCLA has turned out to have a pretty good season so far. Nebraska's in the top 25, so they're going to play some ranked teams. Oklahoma State won again. They're in the top 25, so this looks better for Oregon. They need to continue with the course with Raiola and see what happens. And you mentioned Dante Moore, a high-character guy. He put out a statement today: "To my team, the community, and to the world, thank you. These past 2 days have been very difficult, but through all of our prayers, we have made progress. There's times I question myself and the Lord and say, why now? But I quickly remember Jeremiah 29:11, for I know the plans I have for you, declares the Lord, plans to prosper you and not to harm you, plans to give you hope and the future. I can only worry about today and making sure I give today its full attention. I'll be back soon. Go Ducks." So I don't think Dante Moore is in any particular hurry to get back on the field as well.
1: No. Here's the issue. Raiola played extremely well and relief on Saturday against USC. If Moore misses more time and Raiola goes out there and continues to play well and the Ducks are moving in the right direction, it's going to be very difficult to take him out of the lineup.
0: to take Dylan Raiola out of the lineup. For sure it is. If they're winning, especially the start that they got off under Dante Moore in this beginning of the season. So it will be interesting to see if Raiola keeps that offensive machine rolling right along. And they did. They look good in the second half against USC. We'll see what happens. Dante Moore, projected first-round pick for some, a first pick overall. Do you really keep him on the bench? Do you really keep him on the bench for that long? I got to think that they keep Raiola in there for a while, and then they are going to struggle eventually in one of these upcoming games. Maybe it's the UCLA game. Maybe it's the Nebraska game. Maybe it's a little bit further down, and then they bring Dante Moore back in.
1: My guess is if and this is working out the assumption that, you know, Moore could miss a couple of games, I think it's all going to come down to the decision by the coaching staff on how Raiola plays. If he plays well and the Ducks win big, then I think he'll continue to play moving forward. If he does not, or he's uneven in his performances against UCLA and Nebraska, then I think Dante Moore will go back in. But if Raiola plays well and he's playing lights out football like we saw in the second half against USC, then it's one of those unfortunate moments in sports where you get rung up,
0: yeah,
1: and the guy who comes in takes advantage of the opportunity and replaces you.
0: Yeah, you can't take him out of the game for situations like that. The Ducks have had this before when Justin Herbert came in. They brought him along. They didn't expect him to play, and he continued to play well. They brought him right along. And if you go back even further, when Darren Thomas, when Chip Kelly had to make that decision to start Darren Thomas over the returner, and Darren Thomas played well. So it's not something new for Oregon football. It'll be interesting to see how long, once Dante Moore is cleared to play, how long Raiola will stay on the field.
1: Now, as a Duck fan, Curtis, does it feel good to know that Dan Lanning owns Lincoln Riley?
0: It is certainly fun to see that, because this was supposed to be USC's year. And, yeah, and from what I gather, now I'm not in Los Angeles, but all the USC fans said, well, this is our year, especially before the game. This is our year. This year, they're going to finally beat Oregon, and really, Oregon ran away with that in the second half. That was not much of a game in the second half, because Oregon ran away with it and really united together and brought the hammer down on USC once again. So that is five in a row now for the Ducks against the Trojans.
1: All right, on a side note, Curtis, I have decided based on one man that I'm going to honor him by growing out my hair. I'm talking about this guy.
2: Five receivers, Stafford. Oh, quick intercepted! Hufanga! Stafford's got an angle. Hufanga back.
1: I just feel like I need to honor Talanoa Hufanga and grow out my hair and have some type of awesome long hair or fro or whatever the case may be. He was awesome last night. Two picks, including the pick six, and a sack on Matthew Stafford, and the Broncos get a big win now. And it goes back to the overreaction take I had. They lost the opener to Kansas City, looked terrible, and people were ready to jump off the bandwagon and talk about how Bo Nix, the Broncos, needed to replace him. Colin Cowherd said he is just a quarterback that, quote, is getting in the way. And now back-to-back wins against the Jags and the Rams.
0: And one thing we should probably say, Chad, and I'm sure you probably know this, some of our listeners may not know this, but guess where Talanoa Hufanga is from?
1: Corvallis.
0: Corvallis, Oregon. Crescent Valley High School, the Raiders of Crescent Valley.
1: And you know what's funny is that I did not know that until last night.
0: Oh, you didn't? Okay.
1: No, I started stalking him online because I was falling in love with him mid-game. And I was like, whoa, he went to Corvallis.
0: Yep. He's a Crescent Valley Raider. Yeah, it's amazing because last week we were just talking about that on the Rip City Drive. Who are the best athletes to come out of Oregon high schools?
1: Is he on the list?
0: He was not mentioned by our callers and our texters, who always so good on this show. They did not mention him. We had a lot of Danny Ainge, of course, and Kevin Love, and A.C. Green came up, but Hufanga, who have they seen last night's game? He might be on the list now, making his way up the charts.
1: I think we need to revise the list.
0: Yes.
1: I'm putting Hufanga number one on the basis of last night's performance. All right, that's Curtis Long, the principal. We're hanging out together. It's Trailblazer Media Day, and when we come back, we're going to dive into Media Day. We'll get some of Curtis's thoughts on Media Day and the press conferences and what jumped out at him, but it's a brand new look. We have a new owner in Tom Dundon, a new head coach in Mike Inori, and some new faces that you're going to hear from as well. You got the Rip City Drive live here in your home of the Blazers, Rip City Radio 620.
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0: And for adults with type 2 diabetes and known heart disease, Jardiance can lower the risk of cardiovascular death, too. 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Both may be fatal. 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
17: All right, Rip City Drive, it's Trailblazers Media Day, and I'm with the principal, Curtis Long. So great to see your face, my friend. You're
18: so
17: a beautiful man.
18: So glad to be here with you.
17: You are a beautiful man.
18: Oh, you're so kind. It was so much fun filling in for you. And I got to give credit to the Rip City Drive listeners and the texters. They are on top of things. We had a great time last week in your absence. Brendan Slaughter, of course, did a great job as well. But you are back in the studio, and I got to tell you, it's more fun doing the show with you than in place of you. Much more fun.
17: All right, joining the show here in just a couple of moments, we're going to hear from one of the newest Trailblazers, Micah Potter, who is an impressive young man. And then, of course, Denny Avdia, who right now is my current favorite Trailblazer. So those two guys are coming up in just a moment, Micah Potter and Denny Avdia. But I wanted to ask you, Curtis, just on your overall view on getting a chance to hear the press conferences, hearing from the team, the players, Joe Cronin and Micah Norrie, what's your general takeaway from the messaging and what you heard today?
18: I think what I heard, and I was there for the entire time, a lot of confidence in what the Trailblazers currently have on their roster, a lot of optimism about what the Blazers currently have on their roster. Now, there have been a lot of questions, us included, who have said, Ja Morant, how's that going to fit with Damian Lillard and Drew Holiday and Scoot Henderson? But Micah Norrie, he said, and we'll play that eventually, he said it's like Christmas morning. You got to see which combinations work, which ones work the best. So he's excited about it. Joe Cronin's excited about it. And then when you actually hear from the players, Drew Holiday was very excited about the combinations. We'll hear from Scoot eventually. He's very excited. And Dame Lillard, when asked if what the fit is with Ja Morant, Dame Lillard said basically, yeah, Ja can play ball. So they had to actually get on him at the beginning, first practice they had together, first workout they had together, because, and Ja admitted this, that he was passing the ball too much. He just wanted to defer to others. And Damian Lillard said, no, you're open. You shoot the ball right there. So that's the leadership of Damian Lillard. So it is going to be interesting, and I'm excited to see this, how these pieces are going to fit together. But I think a lot of optimism today on Media Day from all of the parties involved on how this is going to work.
17: That is terrific. And the one thing, multiple players that I ran into today, they all commented on Ja Morant and how smart he was as a basketball player. Like, they're really impressed. And when I asked Drew Holiday about Ja, he just looked at me and smiled and said, he's really good.
18: Yeah, he can play ball. Ja was asked about how his fit with Damian Lillard, and he said, well, we both have different strengths. And he kind of laughed a little bit and said, you know, Dame can shoot from half court. We all know that here. My strength is getting to the rim and getting downhill. If I'm able to do that and I can find Dame on the outside open because they have to slack off of him, well, we're in good shape. So he's very confident that those two on the floor together are going to work really well. Now, how that'll work defensively and with rebounding, we'll have to figure that out. In fact, Joe Cronin was asked about that, and Micah Norrie was asked about that. How are you going to do on the rebounding side with those two in the game? And Micah Norrie pointed out that statistically, Ja Morant's been a pretty good rebounder for a guard. So we'll see how that plays in as well.
17: All right. So here's what we got. Trailblazer Media Day. That's the principal, Curtis Long. I'm Chad Ewing. Coming up right now, we're going to hear from two individuals. Denny Avdia in just a moment, but the newest Trailblazer, Micah Potter. And I have a feeling that you're going to enjoy this young man and what he's going to bring to Rip City. All right, Rip City Drive, Chad Ewing live from Trailblazer Media Day as we continue. And I get a chance to welcome one of the new Trailblazers to the show, Micah Potter. Micah, welcome to Portland.
19: Thank you so much. It's been a lot of fun so far. Weather's been great.
17: Oh, yes.
19: This is like the best time of year to be here.
17: Yeah.
19: So it's been fun.
17: So what's it like? I know, because I've talked to Denny, and there's a lot of NBA players when they come to Portland initially, they're like, oh, great, I'm going to be stuck in the rain for 9 months out of the year. But what was your initial thought when you knew you were coming to Portland?
19: Surprise.
17: Yeah.
19: That's kind of the biggest thing. My agent had communications with the Blazers before and different things like that, but just for them to, the situation that it had for like to pick me up off waivers and all that kind of stuff, they were one of the last teams that I thought it would be But I'm very thankful. Like, it's been great to be here. Organization's been great. Teammates are great. Staff's great. The weather's been great, which is awesome.
17: Yeah, the summertime's here. And it's been like this the last couple of years, where once you get into June, the weather's really nice, and it continues on until usually mid-October.
19: Yeah, it's been great so far. And the scenery of Portland and Oregon in general, the Pacific Northwest, is incredible. It's so underrated, in my opinion.
17: Yeah, it's beautiful, especially you know, depending on which part of the country you're in. The Northwest is as beautiful as the Rockies or any other places in the country, which is nice. You grew up in Ohio, and I think you went to Mentor High School.
19: Yeah.
17: But then you transferred down to Florida to go to the academy.
19: Mount Vernon, yep.
17: Yeah. How did you enjoy that experience? And then looking back, are you happy you made that choice?
19: Absolutely. I mean, I'll always claim Mentor, Ohio. That's where I grew up. It's where I'm from. It's where my family still is, parents at least. But going to Mount Verde was a decision that I felt like I had to make to develop to the best that I could be, to get ready for college. Mount Verde is a powerhouse for high school basketball. They've got so many NBA draft picks, number one picks, all that kind of stuff. And so to be able to go to an environment like that in high school and compete against future NBA players every day in practice, that's where you get better. And I felt like I developed so much to the point where I was able to start my freshman year in college at Ohio State.
17: How did you enjoy your experience? Like a lot of college athletes today, you were at multiple schools, Ohio State and Wisconsin. How did you enjoy your college time?
19: I loved Wisconsin. That was that. I'll just kind of say that.
17: Yeah.
19: I met my wife there. Won a Big Ten championship there, met lifelong friends there, love the staff. Madison is the best college town in the country, in my opinion. We've got two lakes on either side of campus. We've got the Capitol building right there, all the shopping and food you'd want. Wisconsin was awesome. I love my time there. Ohio State, I grew up a Buckeyes fan, Ohio State fan. Didn't work out, which is, it is what it is. I'm still thankful for my whole story and, you know, the things that I learned at every place, but Wisconsin was a dream come true.
17: I just played golf with a guy yesterday who is from Wisconsin, huge Packer fan and a huge Badger fan. Of course, he was geeked up about the Badgers' win over the weekend, which was pretty awesome, and the comeback against Penn State.
19: Oh, my goodness. They needed that one.
17: So he's like, have you been to Camp Randall? I said, no. He's like, oh, Chad, you got to go. You got to get there. And he was just selling me on the idea of Madison, but he said, you don't understand until you're there how special and quaint the area is, and it's also beautiful. So he's big time Badger. Yeah,
19: absolutely. I mean, I'd agree with him. I didn't know until I went and visited there. I mean, it is so beautiful. The fans are incredible for every sport. Doesn't matter. They show up and sell out everything. And so the community there, the family feel that you have there as an athlete, and the fans are incredible. And then Madison's a beautiful city too.
17: Yeah, it is beautiful. And we're talking to Micah Potter, one of the newest Trailblazers. You mentioned your journey. I want to touch on that a bit because I respect the grind. So after college, you went undrafted. You were in Summer League with the Heat. You spent time in the G League with Detroit, Summer League with the Knicks. After signing a deal with the Jazz, you started 10 games and made 38 appearances. You spent time with the Austin Spurs. And then finally, in 2025, you get your deal with the Pacers. Like, I respect that because you did not give up on your dream of being a professional basketball player. You continue to pursue and work. So and in life, it's like that for a lot of us, right, where you go on this journey where a lot of time the ground cover work that you do, you don't realize it in the time, but it leads to where you want to be. So talk about that process.
19: Yeah. I mean, everyone has their own path and everyone has their own story, right? And I'm very thankful for mine. It's been a long road. There were times where I doubted myself and, you know, asked God, why is this happening the way that it is? Because it's very frustrating, especially being married, like making my wife move again. That stuff's really stressful. But, you know, the process of the things that I've learned, the people that I've been able to meet, the places I've been able to see and visit, it's all been a blessing to me. And then I'm really thankful to the Pacers for
17: yes.
19: giving me the opportunity last year. And I was able to make the most of my opportunity, thankfully. And, you know, it's all a lot of the NBA people want as, you know, you'll grow to understand in your career in the NBA. It's a lot of it's business stuff. It has nothing to do with talent or basketball. It's just business. And so the Pacers had to make a business decision, which I had fully understood. I was just thankful for the opportunity they gave me. And then I got picked up like 24 hours later by the Blazers. And I'm very happy to be here. So it's been a grind. You know, I love this game. It's always been a dream of mine to stick and be in the NBA. And I was able to realize that dream fully last year. And it's been a blessing ever since.
17: You know, it's cool about Indiana. There are multiple guys there with ties to the Trailblazers organization, including head coach Rick Carlisle. I really love and respect Coach Carlisle. I didn't play for him like you did, but how was that experience with the Pacers?
19: Coach Carlisle, you know, you hear the expression, he's a one of one.
17: Yes.
19: He is the most one of one human being I've ever met in my life.
17: Yeah.
19: He is so unique. He is an X's and O's basketball genius, and you can tell that really quickly. He's a very unique personality, incredible piano player. Not a lot of people know
17: that. I didn't know that.
19: He's very talented. He's one of those people that if he puts his mind to something, he's going to be very good at it, right?
17: So he's brilliant.
19: Yes. To be, keep it simple, yes. And I love playing for him. I respect, you know, him so much, and I'm so thankful for how he coached me and the advice and coaching he gave me while I was there. But, yeah, I love my time there. Indiana's a great basketball state. I'm very thankful for the Pacers organization and the opportunity they gave me and the rest of the staff, my teammates there. But I'm here now, and I'm very excited to be a Blazer.
17: Oh, that's awesome. Yeah, this is a great town and a great fan base like, you know, Wisconsin, where people love their Trailblazers here. I was talking with Joe Cronin last week. I was asking him about some of the new guys, including you, and he said, hey, you know, people know Micah because he can shoot the basketball, but he's not a one-trick pony. Like, he likes some of the different aspects that you bring to the game. So what are some of the things you've been working on during the course of this offseason to get ready for this year?
19: Yeah, one of the biggest things in the NBA is filling a role, right? And so your role can change depending on the team. It can change depending on the year. It can change depending on lineups. So one of the biggest things I try to do is just find a way that helps the team win basketball games. I try to be a winner and play winning basketball. Shooting is probably my biggest skill. I also like to be very physical and rebound and set really good screens and crash and be physical on defense, that kind of thing. So I think that's something that can be underrated. But, you know, finding a way to help the team win basketball games is what I'm worried about. Stats are stats, and they're great, whatever. But the biggest thing is winning basketball games, and that's what I'm here to do.
17: That's great. Mike Anori, new head coach, well-respected around the league. What's your take on Coach Anori?
19: He's been great so far. You know, we'll find out a lot more tomorrow when training camp starts. But he's been great. He's very, you know, detailed with things. He wants things to be a certain way, which is great. The structure he has allows for freedom, but within that structure, which I think is the best way to have a basketball team run. He's very vocal. He's very personable as well, which is great, getting to know him and all that kind of stuff in his family. But it's been a lot of fun.
17: All right, final question for you. You know, so what's your take on the roster and the guys that we have in place here with the Blazers right now?
19: I think it's so unique. I think we have so many pieces and so much talent, and I'm really excited to get into camp tomorrow and continue to see how things blend and fit together, because I feel like we have an underrated roster for sure. I mean, there's a lot of people. I mean, Dane coming back, you know, Jock coming back, Denny Heaven coming off of an all-star year, DC being healthy again, Rob being healthy. Like, we've got a deep team, and we've got a very skilled athletic team with a wide variety of ages, so, and you know, veteran presence. So I'm really excited to get into camp, see how things blend. I think we'll be great.
17: All right, Micah Potter from Mentor, Ohio, here on the Rip City Drive. Congratulations. It's great to have you in town, and I appreciate your time.
19: Thank you so much.
17: All right, Rip City Drive live from Trailblazer Media Day, and welcoming Denny Avdia to the program. Denny, great to see you again, my friend. How was your summertime?
20: Summertime been good. Been very efficient. I had to recharge, you know, my body, my mind, and get ready for the new season.
17: What was your process for that? Because your workload and your performance last year was off the charts, and then you guys made a deep run into the postseason. So what did you do to recharge mind and body?
20: Well, obviously, I hung out by the beach, which is very important for me as, you know, as a human. But other than that, I feel like just being efficient with my work and what I need to work on, taking some time off, and kind of the Blazers and, you know, my staff from back home did a great job of collabing and really making sure that I'm on the right path to ramp up and not go crazy.
17: You know, it was great. It was so much fun watching you last year emerge as an NBA All-Star. And congratulations on making the team, by the way. I was so proud of you, and it was so fun to watch you work. But I guess, and you've talked about the group and the type of guys you have in the locker room. I was impressed by the way that you guys handled the adversity throughout the year, because so many guys were out of the lineup, and then you would call in Sidy Sissoko or Caleb Love or whoever to step in, and so many guys stepped up to make that contribution so that when you were out of the lineup or somebody else, you didn't really skip a beat. And I just thought that was a, you know, kind of a character testing, but it kind of showed what you guys were all about.
20: I think that's the most important in a team, is being all connected. I feel like when a player is out or he has an injury, you know, who can fill the role? Like, everybody got to step up a notch, right? But I'm just saying, staying together, keep competing. Nothing really held us back. You know, we weren't scared of anything.
0: Yeah.
20: You know, somebody went down. We were like, okay, now how are we going to figure it out? How are we going to be better? Like, what we got to do because this specific player is out today. So what we have to do to be more efficient. I feel like that's what made us more connected and a good team.
0: What's it been like being around John Morant now that he's on the squad?
20: Just been awesome. You know, I haven't been a crazy amount of time next to him, but, you know, from his spirit to his mind to how he treats, you know, his teammates, he's been awesome. He's been awesome in practice. He's been adding a lot of stuff, a lot of value for us. And it's really, really fun playing with him.
0: All right. So the big question is, or at least what Trailblazer fans communicate to me, this team has got a lot of guys who can handle the rock.
20: Yeah.
0: Or used to having the ball in their hands. And I would make, you know, I think they're at their best when you're, you know, facilitating and handling the rock. So what's the key for you guys to come together when you have yourself, Dame, Drew, it could be Scoot, it can be Ja. There's so many guys who can handle the rock. How do you make that work with the roster composition?
20: I mean, I look at it as a positive thing. Obviously, you know, we have some depth. So I'm going to say, if it's not me handling the ball, like, I can catch more on the run, or, like, I don't have to fatigue myself bringing the ball all the time off, like, up the court. You know, we have great creators. You don't have to rely on one player. Now, the defense got to guard multiple positions. So I feel like it's you know, if it's the right structure, and, like, obviously Micah's going to do a great job coaching us, putting us in the right positions, and I think it's going to turn out to be a positive thing, not a negative.
0: Micah Nori, so well respected around the league. What's your take on the new coach?
20: Micah's been awesome. Really humble, hard worker, great in, you know, communicating, knowing the players. He cares about everybody, and he spread good vibes around the gym. So that's what you want from your coach. So it's definitely awesome.
0: Joe Cronin was telling me that he thinks you guys will obviously continue to push the pace, but a lot of movement within the offense. How do you feel about the attack and the way you guys will look to approach your opponents?
20: We know there's some teams that are going to be more talented than us, but I think we're as good as anybody. We're going to move the ball. We're going to move without the ball, too. We're always going to be high-paced defensively, offensively. We're going to scramble around, and I think we're going to bring the energy. We have our athletic guys. We have guys who can defend and some good vets to lead us with it, and it's going to be very, very interesting.
0: With a roster that's guard-heavy and a little bit undersized in spots, what's going to be the key for you guys to continue to make that movement on the defensive end that you've talked about that's so important?
20: Everybody would have to step it up a little bit. You know, obviously, we became a little smaller. So we would have to work together as a team on the defensive end, where we'll have to box out and rebound at a high rate, especially against the bigger teams, for sure.
0: We're talking to Denny Abdia here on Trailblazer Media Day. You know, everyone always tells me, and I've noticed this ever since I was young watching basketball, that regular season's one thing, but when you get to the postseason, the preparation, the intensity, the scouting, everything is ratcheted up several notches. What was that experience like getting into the postseason and having that series against the Spurs? What did you think about the playoff basketball compared to regular season, and what was your takeaway from that?
20: I'm going to say, first of all, the Spurs defense was really, really good. You know, you're right about the scout, and, you know, you're playing a team a couple times. Like, they know you way better.
0: Yeah.
20: You know, they know what your tendencies are. Like, I've experienced it on myself, like, seeing how people guard me, how physical they were, how they sent me left every time, how they were trying to take me out of the game with small, kind of like, you know, little, how do you say it, little,
0: yeah, adjustments?
20: No, not adjustments, but a little, like,
0: yeah, ailments.
20: Yeah.
0: Yeah, you get beat up.
20: Yeah, I got beat up pretty good, but
0: I would suggest you got beat up a ton, man. Gosh.
20: But you know what I'm saying? You have to keep staying strong, and your mentality has to stay like, okay, next possession. But and also, they were a hard matchup. They were a good team.
0: But it's not a surprise, because you told me last year, you said, quote, I love physical contact. Like, you like the physical aspect of the game.
20: I do. But in the playoffs, you get rewarded a little bit less from it. So
0: yeah, the fatigue.
20: And it definitely fatigues you.
0: All right, so last year, you were dealing with, I don't know if it was from the car accident or not, but you had that nagging back issue where it kept getting out of alignment.
20: Yeah.
0: How's your body now as you get ready for the year? Were you able to, you know, get your back right to where you feel comfortable with your body and alignment and everything?
20: Yeah, I've been doing a great job in the weight room and you know, taking care of my body and understand what was wrong and how to fix it. You know, I think it was all connected from last year, like the car accident and then, you know, like the load and everything. And I think now I'm in better shape. I understand my back a little better. The
0: training staff.
20: Yeah, the training staff is doing a great job, and that's about it.
0: All right, Denny Avdija, getting ready for a brand new season. Thanks for your time. I can't wait to see you guys play. This is an exciting lineup, and we love having you here in Portland. But congratulations again on being an All Star. Let's make it back to back.
20: Hopefully, let's get it.
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17: All right, Rip City Drive, it's Trailblazers Media Day. I'm with the principal, Curtis Long. And no offense, Curtis, but every time I see you, I smile like a little schoolboy because I'm just happy. You make me happy.
18: It's always fun. People don't know this, but we have worked together for a long time. In fact,
17: almost 30 years.
18: There are times when I was doing play-by-play, television play-by-play for Columbia Cable of Washington. I was up on top of a remote van because we were broadcasting the game.
17: Story.
18: I think it was Columbia River High School somewhere. So our broadcast position, we couldn't get in the stands or a press box. So we were up on top of the van.
17: Yeah.
18: And we had a long microphone out in to get the crowd noise, the ambient sound. And who should walk by but a young Chad doing it? What does he do? No, he doesn't ask about, hey, how do I get into this profession or how does this work? No, he just comes by and screams at the top of his lung into our crowd mic, about blows my headphones off. But there's Chad right there. That's me getting to know Chad. Hey, how's this work? Can I scream into it?
17: Whoever the your control person was, the lady, it was the worst stink I've ever gotten in my entire life, and it made me very happy. So I did do that. That is a very true story. When you were doing local TV, high school football with Mr. Hastings.
18: Yeah, Kevin Hastings and I would do local football. Then we had punks like you that came by and would throw quarters at us at the top of the on top of the van or scream into the crowd, Mike.
17: Well, we're here at Trailblazer Media Day. It was a great sports weekend, and now we're kicking off a brand new basketball season, having a chance to hear from the different guys. The other thing that jumped out at me, we're going to hear from Shaedon Sharpe in just a moment, but every player that I've spoken with today, they all mention one thing in common with Coach. They all talk about how he's a terrific communicator. Did you catch that vibe when hearing from the guys?
18: Very much so. And we caught that era when he was first hired. We caught word that, and John Morant said, yeah, I was surprised that he came to visit me immediately. In my hometown, Mike Anori came to John Morant after he was acquired, and they talked basketball. How are you going to fit on this team? Here's what I'm thinking, how this combination is going to work. Every player has said that about what a great communicator he is and how he is really open with. In fact, Mike Anori was asked, you know, how are you going to deal with these different combinations and what happens if someone is angry about their minutes that they're having? And he said, well, I hope I've addressed that because each one of them, I've set their role ahead of time. I've told them what's expected of them already. We know what's expected of them. They know what's expected of them. And then he concluded by saying, you know, that's probably a good problem to have if you got people upset about their minutes that they want to play. They want to go get the ball. And we talked earlier, Chad, about rebounding and how's that going to work. And Mike Anori had a great answer. Hey, you want the ball? Go get it off the glass. And Mike Anori said that. That's an answer to a problem. If you don't think you're getting the ball enough, then you become a rebounder and go get it yourself.
17: That's so terrific. All right, here's what we're going to do now. Shaedon Sharpe, it's time for you to hear from him. He was walking on crutches, a big brace on his knee today as he's going to have to go through some rehab. But he seems like a much more mature and focused Shaedon Sharpe as he gets ready for a brand new season. I hope you enjoy the conversation. All right, Rip City Drive live from Media Day. And joining me now is Shaedon Sharpe. And Shaedon, it's great to see you. How'd you enjoy your summertime?
0: Yeah, it was cool. You know, got some good work in with my trainer Francis, and got to spend some time with family and friends, and also travel to Japan. So, you know, it's cool.
17: Oh, Japan, that's next on my list. How was that experience?
0: Oh my gosh, it's amazing. I want to go back right now.
17: How's the food?
0: It's good. Even the 7-Eleven food is crazy.
17: Yeah, everything there. So what, were you just in Tokyo, or did you travel about? What were some of the best experiences?
0: I went to Tokyo, Osaka, and another one I can't remember. I don't know, just the culture and see how they move out there is really cool.
17: And different. Some of the technology too, right?
0: Yeah. It's
17: cutting edge. That's great. Well, I was really sorry to hear about the injury, you know, because I had been told that you were putting in some good work. So what's the mindset now as you deal with the injury? Because from what I've been told, a lot of times when you're rehabbing, you're not with the guys like you normally would be. So what's the process going to be like for you?
0: I think just getting back healthy, doing everything I can to attack this rehab. Also watching film on the team, and you know, we got some new additions to the team. So just seeing how they play together and, you know, how it fit. And also when, you know, the team is back in Portland, just being around them and bonding with the team. So
17: yeah, that's cool. I was talking to Dame at the end of last year, and he said that, you know, the one good thing about being out for an entire season was that it gave him a chance to sit back as an observer to watch not only the Blazers and his teammates, but take a look around the league and see what's working. And I'm wondering for you now, because you've been in a league, this is not your first rodeo, so now maybe a chance to catch a breath and not just look at your teammates in the team, but to see how the league's playing it, to see if you can add different things that might be successful.
0: Yeah, I mean, Dame has really, you know, kind of helped me just because he's gone through something similar. He's just told me, you know, be locked in and stay locked in and watch a lot of film and, you know, don't get bored, you know, with the little stuff like rehab. Really attack the rehab and make sure you're doing everything you can do to get back healthy.
17: What do you think about Coach Nori? What's been your first impression on him?
0: Nah, he's a funny guy. He's down to earth, easy to talk to. You know, I like his coaching style, and I think, you know, with Micah being here, I think we can take this team to a whole other level.
17: You know, it's funny you mention that. Every single player I've talked to has mentioned his communication as a strength. So you would agree with that then?
0: Yeah, he can really communicate. I think he sees, you know, our perspective of players, and it's easy for him to, you know, just on the fly. So,
17: well, you know, last year, I've enjoyed watching you year by year in terms of the progress, and last year with the shot making and some of the things you showcased defensively and out in transition. Nice to see. But for you, like, in terms of where you're at, like, what are some of the things you're still trying to work on so when you come back, you can continue to add that to the squad?
0: Yeah, I think just shooting a three at a high clip, you know, shooting more catch and shoots, and just making the easy read. While also defending, really worked a lot on defense. I don't think a lot of players in the offseason work on defense, so I think, you know, if I work on that, you know, I have a step on some players, and I think, you know, defense wins championships, and it really helped our team if, No, I just play defense.
17: What are some of the best drills or things that you can work on defensively? It's much easier to pick up a basketball and start shooting it, but defensively, like, what are some of the things that you can do to work on those details?
0: Yeah, like we did some, side shuffles, full court, side shuffles with the band, some cone work, cone pickups, and a lot of band stuff. Just trying to be more explosive on the defensive end, and just being more stronger in the weight room. So just working on your body, and yeah.
17: All right, so with the team, a lot of guys who can handle the rock, right? The addition of Ja, yourself, Scoot, Dame, Denny. Hey, what's the key to making it work when you have so many guys that are comfortable with the basketball in their hands?
0: Yeah, I think everyone can play any position. Whether that's, me in the corner shooting the catch and shoots or bringing the ball up, or I think everyone can play any position, and I don't think it'll be too hard. I mean, there's only five guys on the court, one basketball, so, yeah.
17: What's your take on being able to add a player like Ja?
0: Oh, my gosh, he's amazing. just the way he sees the floor and how he plays, I think, it'll be exciting to watch, and I think he's a great addition to the team, and I can't wait to, get back and play with him as well.
17: It's pretty awesome. I asked Drew Holiday, about his take on John. He just looked at me and smiled and said, he's really good.
0: Yeah, he is. He's amazing.
17: But with the players you have, like you're talking about, a lot of athletes, explosive, it could give you guys an opportunity to play fast, right?
0: Yeah. I feel like all we want to do this season is, play defense, locking on defense, and then running transition. I don't think we want to run any plays and, just get easy back as buckets in transition.
17: All right, so what's your timetable that you're looking at for recovery?
0: It says 6 months. Doc says 6 months, but it's been a month now, so five.
17: How does it feel right now?
0: It feels good. I mean, rehab's is boring right now, but just got to stay on top of it, and it doesn't really hurt, so.
17: All right, Shaden Sharp here on the Rip City Drive. Shaden, I wish you the best in your recovery, man. I hope that goes really well, but most importantly, just excited to see you back on the floor. Thank you for your time.
0: Yes, sir. Thank you.
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11: All right, Rip City Drive is live here at Trailblazer Media Day, and I'm joined now by Blazers General Manager Joe Cronin. Joe, it's been nice. I've had a chance to talk to some guys so far today, but last week you and I were talking about Brandon Carlson. You were talking about some of the newcomers and what they bring to the squad. He's an impressive young man with great life experience, going on a mission, was overseas in England, and just excited to have an opportunity here in Portland, which is cool.
12: Mm-hmm. Yeah, really happy to have Brandon here with us. It was a player we targeted very early on in the free agency process. You know, we got a deal done with him. I think it was the night of day one.
11: Yeah.
12: So kind of pretty much right out of the gate. And, you know, it's just optimism around him as a player and, to your point, him as a person. We just thought he'd be very additive to this team. You know, he's an athletic big man, really good jumper. Pretty competitive around the hole, but also pretty skilled on the perimeter. So started to emerge a little last year, and hoping we can continue to keep that upward trajectory with him.
11: Yeah, he was telling me, and I know you know this, but he's like a lot of these young bigs in the game today, where he didn't get a growth spurt until later, so he wanted to be a guard and shoot threes, right? So he maintained those guard skills, but as he continued to grow, he was a center in high school, hit the 7-foot mark, but he still maintains those skills, which is kind of nice for today's game.
12: It is. That's almost like the biggest blessing a player can have. You know, we've seen a lot of those types where they have those late growth spurts and still had already established those guard skills because they've been given those opportunities.

0: opportunities, and those often end up being some of the best players in our league. You know, I remember, you know, the Anthony Davis, Giannis type guys. They were all late bloomers height-wise, and, you know, they're just so skilled now.
1: Yeah, it's pretty awesome. Joe Cronin is with us here on the Rip City Dive Trailblazers Media Day. All right, let's get to the big news. Ja Morant is now with the Trailblazers. I was shocked, and I'm excited because I know what he brings to the table. But talk to me about the move, the thought process in bringing Ja in and what he can bring to this squad.
0: Mm-hmm. For us, it was pretty straightforward and relatively simple decision. We're just big believers in Ja, and I think he's still got many, many good high-level years left and are expecting him to be very additive to this team. I just got out of a press conference and we were talking about, you know, the obvious complications that come with having so many capable ball handlers on one team. We got Ja, we have Dame, we have Scoot, we have Drew, we have Denny, we have Shaden when he gets back, all, you know, guys who thrive with the ball in their hands, or often can be best with the ball in their hands. And that's our challenge, to incorporate all these guys and get them to thrive together. And, you know, it's going to take some creativity on our end. It's going to take some sacrifice and commitment to winning on theirs. And I'm really looking forward to seeing how this is going to play out. But we're firm believers, the way this league is trending, you know, playmaking, shot creation capabilities, like, you can never have too much. I think the Knicks were a pretty good example of that last year. Just had multiple guys, especially, you know, multiple guards that really fueled their attacks. And we're very confident in the playmaking and ball handling and passing and shot creating abilities that our guys have.
1: I asked Dame about having multiple guys on the floor who can handle the rock or are accustomed to having the basketball in their hand. I said, how do you make that work? And he said, making the right decision, meaning if you need to attack because the defense presents itself, then you attack. If you need to pass it ahead so that Morant can have a breakaway dunk, then you do that. It's making the right decision. What do you think about that mindset if the players can really embrace that idea?
0: I love it. It's huge. I mean, and he's right. It's just make the simple right decision and allow each other to thrive in space, you know, and maximize the space that's created for you because of the play of your teammates. And, you know, that's what we're hoping for. We're going to play, you know, pretty up-tempo. We're going to play high-movement offense. Of course, we'll get into, you know, pick-and-roll type situations because we have some guys that are really good in those types. But generally speaking, we're going to really challenge our guys to make the right decision, which often means by, you know, getting a foot in the paint and delivering the ball to the next secondary action guy.
1: All right, the Blazer fans who have communicated with me, the biggest concern is just with so many guards and being a little bit smaller in terms of size is defense. How do you continue to make leaps on that side of the floor defensively? So what would be your answer to that?
0: Yeah. Number one is commitment level. I think, you know, as a team, the last couple of years, we've done a good job on that side of the floor and established a pretty good identity that's what we do. We need to carry that mentality forward. Yeah, add to our creativity. You know, there could be certain lineups that we put out there where we don't have a size, length, or necessarily athleticism advantage, and we're going to have to be really creative in how we cover in those situations. You know, we're going to ask a lot of our defenders, the Tumani Kamara, Donovan Klingon, Robert Williams, Drew Holiday, Sidy Sissoko. Those guys are going to have to do a great job like they always do. But we can't expect them to do all the work. The others have to contribute as well. So this is going to be a combined effort where it's all five of them have to, you know, give full throttle defensive effort.
1: All right. One thing I was told, I had reached out to a couple of people I know that work for the Grizzlies, and I said, hey, what can you tell me about Morant over the last couple of years? And I was told very good things about, you know, just his maturity and the people that he's surrounding himself with. Like, they were very comfortable with him moving forward and coming to Portland. So what was your takeaway on John, where he's at as a person as he comes into a culture that you've created that is very strong?
0: Mm-hmm. You know, it's funny, you know, I came into this league as a scout, and, you know, I thoroughly remember scouting Ja Morant. And, you know, as a scout, you, of course, evaluate them as a player thoroughly, but you also try to understand who they are as people and teammates as well. And I've always, you know, based on the work that I had done and that we had done, had a very high opinion of him as a person. And, you know, in the time that we've spent with him since trading for him in June, that's just been confirmed. He's been, you know, terrific to be around. Zero concerns at all about his personality or, you know, ability to blend with his teammates or be a great teammate or, you know, his mentality and what he's about. Like, for him, this is a really terrific opportunity to have a fresh start and reemerge into the player that he was before.
1: Yeah, it's pretty exciting. Now, for you, Joe, a big change with ownership. Tom Dundon comes in. What's it been like working with Tom Dundon over the last few months as you prepare for a new season, his first as Trailblazers owner?
0: Mm-hmm. I've really enjoyed working with Tom Dundon, and I know me saying that, you know, the guy who works for him, it probably doesn't necessarily carry a lot of weight, but I mean, the interactions and the work that, or the time spent working that I've had with Tom, it's been really educational, really impactful. I'm lucky I inherited an owner who thrived in the National Hockey League so far. You know, he took over the Carolina Hurricanes probably 7 or 8 years ago and has turned them into a force. You know, they won the championship last season, and they're
1: awesome.
0: Really, really well positioned to be heavily, heavily competitive moving forward. So he comes in with a really unique perspective in his experience in team building. And there just has been very little lull in his transition to the NBA. Yes, it's a different sport, but there are a lot of similarities and crossovers in these sports, you know, just from a roster construction theory, asset valuation, implementing analytics, implementing leadership and culture, all these different things. So I've really enjoyed Tom's perspective. I've learned a lot from him. He's incredibly bright. I think he's going to be a massive asset to this organization. And I felt a little bad. Like, I know he gets beat up in the media a little bit, or has in his first, you know, few months as since he took over the team. And it's just not a fair depiction of who he is. I've just really enjoyed working for him, and I'm excited to continue to do so.
1: That's great to hear. And I just love that. I love owners that want to win. I love owners that are ultra competitive, and it's nice to have, you know, someone in charge at top that has that direction, that wants to drive, and I think that will help the entire organization. You know, you've always talked to me about the importance of internal development. Perfect example of that last year would be Donovan Klingon, where he literally improved in almost every aspect of his game, which was awesome, you know, with the offensive rebounding, the three-point shooting, the minutes played, his conditioning. He really learned a lot. So what have you noticed throughout the course of the offseason, which you've told me a lot of guys stayed local and worked out together? Are you happy with where some of the younger guys are in terms of that internal development, which is so critical to what the Blazers are trying to do?
0: Yeah, very much so. You know, we are still pretty young. We have a couple of older guys in Dame and Drew, but generally speaking, beyond that, you know, besides, I guess, kind of the middle NBA age guys like Rob Williams and I guess John Morant and Danny and Timani a little bit. We're still really young on the second half of our roster, so we had a really good summer, and the NBA as a whole, I think, has gotten way better as these guys just are getting better and better at fine-tuning their craft, and they're constantly working and getting better. And it's just so hard to stay in this league, let alone thrive in this league. And I think players understand that more now than ever. But we've been really lucky. We had multiple guys, like at least half the roster, in our building on very random days throughout the summer, meaning they were just here working a bunch. And Donovan was one of those. I mean, of all of our players, he might have been in the building more than anyone consistently. You know, he might have taken a couple little vacations, but beyond that, he's in there every day working. And I think the growth in his game from, you know, not just from where he was in college, but from year one to year two shows that the level of you know, his work ethic and the level of care he puts into his game. And we're going to see that again this year. I'm expecting him to take another nice step this year.
1: All right, one more question for you. I just want to allow Trailblazer fans to get familiar with some of the new faces. So I'm just going to give you a name, and you just give me a couple of thoughts on each one. Some of the new faces that are on the roster. Jeremy Sochan.
0: Mm-hmm. Jeremy is a really talented forward who can guard anyone and makes really good plays off the dribble, you know, in his shot creation, typically for others. You know, I think he thrives best as, you know, kind of a driving dish guy. But to be 6'9 and have his level of mobility and make plays with the basketball, it's an intriguing skill set for us.
1: Micah Potter.
0: Micah is a big man. He played primarily center for Indiana last year. We're going to play him more at the four this year because we believe in his ability to, A, navigate the perimeter defensively, and, B, knock down shots. He is one of the better shooters in the league, shot 42% on pretty good volume last year from three, and he's just starting to come into his own, and we're hoping he can give us some nice contributions.
1: What about Chris Youngblood?
0: Chris Youngblood signed him as a two-way in the spring, and he had some great games for the Remix with us. We didn't really need him by the time we signed him for the Blazers roster. You know, earlier in the season, we were playing some of our two-ways. By that point, when we signed Chris, we were pretty healthy. So he gave us some good Remix minutes. I thought he had a kind of a weird summer league. He wasn't fully healthy, and he didn't play as well as he's capable, but has had a terrific August and September for us. So Chris is going to be, you know, he'll have to be more of an emergency guy cut for us because we're pretty strong at the guard position, but he's very capable. And, you know, what he does best is shoot it off the move. He's emerging, like he's getting better and better at catch and shoot, pin down situations, and he's becoming a knockdown shooter.
1: That's great. Most importantly, how about that Bronco victory last night over the Rams?
0: Congratulations.
1: Thank you.
0: That's a big one.
1: That's a big one right there. All right, Joe Cronin, Trailblazers General Manager. Joe, I appreciate you. Thank you for always being good to me and to our partnership. It means a lot to me, and I'm just excited to see this club. But most importantly, like knowing that Dame's going to come out and play in the home opener, that's going to be awesome.
0: Can't wait to see it. Been waiting 15 months or 16 months. It's going to be a blast.
1: It is. Thanks, Joe.
0: Thank you, Chad.
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1: All right, Rip City Drive, live from Trailblazers Media Day, and what a treat it is for me because I'm joined by my partner in crime, the principal, Curtis Long. And Curtis, you were just telling me a funny story about Scoot being asked about what he's learned from Drew Holiday at the press conference about defense. What'd you hear?
17: Yeah, it was pretty funny because Scoot was being asked about, well, what have you learned from Drew Holiday, getting to play with him, about playing defense and the intensity you need to bring? And Scoot starts to get into his answer. He says, yeah, Drew's one of the best, and I really learned a lot from him. Then off to the side, you hear this just go ahead and say he's the best player you've ever seen defensively. And everyone starts laughing because, lo and behold, Drew Holiday had positioned himself off to the side, out of the camera view, out of anyone's view, and he was watching Scoot's press conference the whole time. Which kind of says a little bit about Drew, too, that he kind of is mentoring Scoot and just wanted to see how he was doing during his time in front of the cameras. But there was Drew Holiday off to the side saying, you know what, go ahead, just say he's the best defensive player you've ever seen.
1: I think, and I'm not saying this because I'm a prisoner of the moment, but I really do think that culture-wise, in terms of what they've created here that Joe Cronin's put together, when you look at the makeup of the guys on this roster, it might be the best culture I've ever seen here in Portland with the Blazers.
17: Yeah, I think that's a great call, and I think that was really evident today during today's media day. These guys genuinely like each other. Now, we saw them off to the side and in, when the cameras were off and they were joking with each other. CeeDee Sissoko was walking around with a GoPro, and he was taking film of everything. Scoot Henderson walked into the press conference with a GoPro going, so he was filming us as we were filming him. I thought that was pretty funny. The guys really seemed to love each other and get along with each other, but there's going to be some competition for minutes here. Now, we heard from Micah Potter earlier in the show. He's going to be competing for minutes. That third center slot behind Donovan Klingon and Robert Williams is really up for grabs. And then among those guards, I mean, who's going to get the minutes and how are they going to be distributed? So these guys really like each other, but I think the competitive spirit is really going to shine through as well.
1: All right, that's a great setup, Curtis, because here's what we're going to do now. Trailblazer Media Day. You're going to hear my conversation with Drew Holiday in just a moment. But now it's time to hear from Robert Williams, and this is a guy who has finally found that perfect balance of knowing when to play, when not to play. He's found health and happiness in Portland, and more importantly, he is thrilled to have signed a new deal right here in Rip City. All right, Rip City Drive, Chad Doing, continuing from Trailblazer Media Day, and joined now by Trailblazer Center Robert Williams III. Robert, how was your summertime?
8: Great summer, man. End up signing back to PDX. Injury-free summer. Got to spend a lot of time with my kids, you know, my family, my dogs. Now I'm back with my other dogs, you know, ready to start the season.
1: Okay, I'm just going to tell you what my impression is. I remember how difficult it was when you first came to Portland. You're in a new area. You were dealing with injury. And to see that time and how difficult that was for you to grind through to get to a point where you're coming off a healthy season where you were productive and a key part of the team, like, it just seemed like in your countenance throughout the year, like, you were really enjoying yourself. How would you assess that?
8: Yeah, you know, I put in my head, injuries really not about anything. You know, everybody going to go through them after the injuries when the work starts. And, you know, you got to have fun with your rehab process of your injury. So I never looked at myself in a victim mentality. You know, it was always, what's the next step to get back on the court?
1: So what's been the key between yourself and the training staff to find this perfect, you know, harmony of games played, when you need rest, how many minutes? Because I was just blown away by how productive you were, even if there was a night where you played 15 minutes, the production and the bounce back in your step and everything. So what's been the key to finding that perfect balance?
8: Yeah, you know, just a lot of strengthening, a lot of trial and error. You know, starting a year and a half ago, we would press it to see how far I can go. You know, if I had problems with knee swelling or something, we would try to tone it down. But, you know, like I said, a lot of trial and error, and everything has been reacting in the right way. You know, so as far as the restrictions and stuff, we hoping to lift a lot of that off. You know, like I said, still trying, error, still going. Might have setbacks, that's life. Hopefully we don't, but just rolling with the punches.
1: You know, I really respect you, too, because at the end of last season, someone asked you if you were wanting to come back to Portland and what the key factors would be, and you're like, well, money's going to be a key factor, but I would love to come back to Portland. So now that you got the deal done in your back, like, how happy are you to be here where you found a home and the team's embraced you, but how excited are you about moving forward here with the Blazers?
8: Bro, 1,000% excited. You know what I'm saying? We added new players. We got Ja, we got Dame back, you know.
1: Yes.
8: We got Big Jam now, you know, we got everybody and add the people that we had last year. It's just, it's like a relief, but it's also like a back to step one. You know what I'm saying? As far as the intention you got to have, the hunger, the drive. You know, I got my contract. Thank God, you know, always shout out to the whole organization, but I feel like it's almost all right, now you back at step one. You know what I'm saying? Because it's like they each level in this league. You do everything you do in high school, when you go to college, you back to step one.
1: Yeah.
8: Do everything in college, you go to the league, back to step one. You make it past one contract, get to another, you back to step one. And that's the mentality you got to take.
1: All right, John Morant was added. I was blown away. I'm so excited to see him ball. You know that you've played against some good players. What does Ja bring to this squad?
8: Ja, to me, Ja is a wild card for us. You know what I'm saying? Not saying we're going to hold him and use him when we want to. I'm saying he's capable of a lot, a whole lot. And I think his mindset going into this camp and just getting traded is great. You know, like I just said, you can't have a victim mentality about nothing.
1: Yes.
8: And I don't think he got I think he hungry. You feel what I'm saying?
1: Yeah.
8: He know we got his back, so.
1: No, it's great. I think I'm a big believer in, like, you know, redemption stories or second chances or whatever you want to call it. I just like seeing a guy get an opportunity to come out and ball. And I feel like now being embraced by the organization, Joe Cronin told me that when he scouted him originally, loved his game and actually did some recon and liked him as a person. So I think now he might be in the perfect spot to where the team not only embraces his talent, but they like him, the person as well.
8: Yeah, I think like you said, and to your point, Joe is really good with it, you know what I'm saying? He's a good people person.
1: Yeah.
8: But to your point, I think Ja's a great person, too. I think, you know, you surround, you know, great people with great love, they thrive. Not saying that's not what he had over there, but like you said, he's just trying to turn over a new stone, and we're just trying to show him that we got his back.
1: All right, one of the most incredible stats of the NBA last year was you leading the league in blocked three-pointers.
8: Yeah.
1: Dude, that's unbelievable, man.
8: Yeah, it's I got really long arms, bro. sometimes people think they can get the shot off, you know, but I take pride on defense, so.
1: And be able to, you know, because there's so much spacing on the floor now, but for you to be able to do that, it's critical for the defensive attack of the team.
8: Yeah, and that's something we got to do, or that's something I got to do. That's the hat I wear on this team, you know, just defensively. I tell them all the time, if I'm slacking, let me know, but, you know, I take pride in defense when – who was a guard, even on my team, when Shaden, when Denny, when Drew was in front of me, you know, I don't want to get scored on. You know, I feel like that hurt me internally, so.
1: I know that Donovan Klingon respects you a great deal. I thought it was pretty awesome to see him last year where he improved in basically every statistical category in year number two. What did you think about his growth? And I love the combo between the two of you together at that position.
8: I think DC made a big jump last summer, you know, which he's capable of, but it's just work, it's just repetition, you know, and I think he's did the same thing this summer, and I'm really ready to see him show more of his game when the season starts. You know, we watch him become he a paint beast already. We watched him become a knockdown 3-point shooter as a center, you know, but I've seen him add a lot more to his game, and I'm ready for him to just show that.
1: Two guys I met today for the first time, Brandon Carlson, one of the new Trailblazers, Micah Potter.
8: Mm-hmm.
1: They seem like great dudes that will fit the culture, but these are guys that are going to help you and Donovan out inside.
8: Facts, not facts. You got, like you said, you got two shooters, a high flyer, and BC and a paint beast, and Michael, you know what I'm saying? So what we've been seeing just from, you know, the open gym runs and everything, everybody's challenging each other. Everybody is stepping up to the challenge, and it's ending good. It's not ending in arguments and fights. We are great NBA players. We're going to play like that, iron sharpens iron. You know what I'm saying? So.
1: And that's terrific. You know, with the playoff experience last year, after everything you had been through in the grind, how fun was it to go on that run and get that postseason taste against San Antonio?
8: Oh, man, those last three games before the playoffs was different.
1: Yeah.
8: I think it was Clippers.
1: Oh, the Clippers was awesome, yeah.
8: And then Phoenix.
1: Mm-hmm.
8: That was different, bro. And it was just to see the connectivity, like the thing that we've been fighting to overcome the whole year. We end up doing it together. You know what I'm saying? We're doing it in Phoenix on the road. We don't got our fans, but that's the mentality we instilled in ourselves the beginning of the year last year. It's like no victim mentality. Yeah. So I feel like we lived up to that.
1: All right, Robert Williams III, thank you for your time. I'm excited to see you ball this year, but most importantly, congratulations on the new deal, man. That's awesome. We were so happy to see that get done.
8: Appreciate it. Me too.
1: All right, Rip City Drive live from Trailblazer Media Day and getting a chance to talk with Drew Holiday. Drew, how was your summertime? Great to see you.
18: Good to see you, too. My summer was great. You know, got well-rested and prepared for the season. Got to spend some time, you know what I mean, with the family and the son. just hanging out, you know.
1: It was pretty cool to see you and your wife out, get a chance to check out some Portland Fire games. Yeah. What's your take on the new franchise and what you see with the squad?
18: It's cool. It's fun. The environment is crazy. I don't expect anything less from a Portland team, but it's been really cool and exciting just to go there and watch those games. So it's been a good summer.
1: That's pretty awesome. I was talking with Joe Cronin last year after he had made the move to bring you back into Portland, and he flat out told me, he's like, hey, he's going to come in and help us win games now. And you certainly did that. I was impressed with your play and the way that the team battled through a lot of adversity throughout the course of the season. But for you, when you look back on last year, what were some of the things that you liked that you were able to accomplish as a group and as an individual?
18: I think you said some of them. Just being able to battle through things. I think that's the biggest part in growing as not just a person, but as a team, as a collective, is going through some stuff, going through trials and injuries, and being able to bounce back from that and really fight. I really think it shows the character that you have as a person and as a team. So I think with that, making it to the seventh seed, playing against the Spurs, I think that we did a really good job of coming together as a team and doing something that we really wanted to do.
1: How much fun was that to have that strong finish to the season, and then you go in and you get the win against Phoenix and you move on to face San Antonio? Like, there was like a wave of emotion over the last 3 or 4 weeks of the season that kind of carried you guys into the playoffs. It was awesome to watch.
18: No, it's fun to do. That's part of the reason why we play. That's to have those momentum shifts or those swings. I think as a team, you saw on our faces and you saw our body language how we loved it. And we felt it from the fans. We felt it from the city. And then I think obviously going into the playoffs was just a great experience. But that's why we play, is to have that type of feeling and emotion when we actually get a chance to play.
1: For someone like you that's been in the league for so long and you've experienced so much, including, you know, championships, does a moment like that where you go on a run, and does it kind of remind you that spark of like, oh yeah, it is fun, right?
18: Yeah, that's again, like I said, that's why we play. It's this type of energy or emotion that I feel like you can't describe. You have to like literally be a part of it and feel it and go through it with the people that you're going through it with. So it's been definitely a fun time of last season, even though there was a lot of pressure, right? There's a lot of pressure for us to, for one, just make the playoffs. First, to make the play-in.
1: Yeah.
18: And then to make the playoffs. But again, it's about being competitive, and it's fun to win. So it felt good.
1: How's Dame looking right now?
18: He's looking like Dame, you know? I was talking to somebody earlier. It's just, they asked me if I had to take a part of Dame's game, what would it be? And I think it'd be his scoring ability. He makes it look so easy and effortless, how he can make everybody around him better. But his shooting ability and being able to score from damn near half court is something that I feel like no other talent in this league can do. Well, maybe a couple of them. But.
1: Yeah. Biggest concern I think the Blazer fans have that they've communicated with me with the roster makeup this season, you guys are going to be a little bit undersized. You know, obviously a lot of guards that can play and be very versatile. So how do you guys, and you're a defensive-minded guy and you're terrific on that end, so what's going to be the key for you guys with the roster that you have to be able to continue to move forward and play good defense?
18: Yeah, just be aggressive. I think we have defensive-minded guys, which is very, very important. Sometimes it don't matter the size. I guess we saw how I guarded some of the bigger guys in the league this past season. I've been doing it for my career, so I'm one of those guys who can guard 1 through 4, sometimes 5 with some help. But I think the talent that we have and the talent that we added to our team, getting Dame back, I think offensively we're going to be scary, but defensively we still have Donovan back there blocking shots. Mm-hmm. We still have Tumani and City. We still have Scoot out there being aggressive, so I think we have the parts and the pieces.
1: All right, Mike Anori, I'm excited to see him here in town. I know he's well respected around the league. You've played for a lot of coaches. What's your take on Mike Anori and what he brings to the squad?
18: Love him. He brings this energy and this joy about the game that I think people love. He also brings this seriousness and like we're not messing around too. So I love that too. I love that there's a balance between like we love this game, but at the same time this is also business and we have to get to it. So for the last whatever months, it's been great getting to know him, but really just know his basketball style.
1: All right, Talk to me about John Morant. I can't believe the Blazers got him. Pretty excited to see him play. But what's your take on him as a player and what you think he's going to bring to your group?
18: Yeah, he's good. He's good. Just playing with him for the last few months, working out with him. That boy can hoop. And I feel like that's something that you always love to have, is somebody on your team that can just go. He's electrifying. He's dynamic. He brings people together. He's definitely brought us together even more. So he's definitely somebody who's going to be exciting to watch. But now that I've been playing with him for the last few months, you can see why he is who he is.
1: Yeah, there's a certain, I guess what I've always respected about him, when I see smaller guys who are fearless in the way they attack the rim mm-hmm. against the big bodies.
18: Yeah, and I'm a bigger guard, so I wouldn't necessarily know, but you see how he tries to take off on people, and he's, like you said, he's fearless. He goes up there and will take it to you. Again, you love that, but even more than that, man, he makes the right reads. He makes the right plays. It's like he kind of sees the actions happening before they're happening, and that really just makes the game easier for people like me who are going to benefit from someone like him doing what he does.
1: That's pretty awesome. We're talking with Jrue Holiday here on Trailblazer Media Day as we get ready for a brand new season. What are some things you found as time has gone on during the off season you do for conditioning that works for you to keep your body right so you're ready to go when things get underway?
18: Honestly, one of the main things is just playing basketball. Playing basketball, there's no other conditioning like it. And what I mean by that is playing basketball, obviously offensively, but doing defensive drills where defense is hard. I think if you're in defensive shape, you're probably in the best shape of your life, where you can guard somebody on the defensive end for 24 seconds and then be able to go down on the other end and control the ball and be able to score, which is crazy. Another thing that I did this summer was, you know what the VersaClimber is?
1: Yes. Like
18: okay, so I had to do...
1: That's a tough machine, my friend.
18: It sucks. I had to do, I think, 500 meters as fast as I could, and I did it twice this summer. And I got maybe like right over 2 minutes, and I died both times.
1: Oh.
18: And it like, I don't even understand why I died like so hard. It was, man, my body like really wanted to shut down. But that was one thing I was like, man, this really sucks. But it was good.
1: Do you find that the VersaClimber sometimes, you know, specificity of training, right? Like nothing can really mimic being out on the floor grinding defensively. But is the VersaClimber do a pretty good job of mimicking some of the energy you're going to expend on the basketball court?
18: I think so, because it's a full body workout, just like basketball is. I don't think people realize that, like, you having to run and jump and push off somebody and be able to hold them off, and then you might be guarding somebody bigger than you, so they have 20 pounds on you. I got to push them. So I think that's maybe something that fans sometimes don't realize. And then on the VersaClimber, it's the same. It's not like I'm just using my legs or using my arms. I'm doing both at the same time, trying to concentrate on breathing and not dying. So I think that it does a pretty good job, and it's also low impact. Somebody like me, 18 seasons.
1: Yeah,
18: I've been doing it.
1: Low
18: for
1: impact
18: a while.
1: Is important.
18: It's huge for me to really get out there and find conditioning drills that that are less pounding on my knees and my joints.
1: Okay, you'd be perfect to answer this question, because a lot of Blazer fans have reached out to me concerned that the conversation around the team and whether or not it's going to stay in Portland, are they going to get a deal done to repair the arena, is it going to move elsewhere? They're concerned that it would impact the players' focus. And my thought has always been that you guys, one of the things I appreciate the most is that pro athletes have an ability to really block out everything that's going on around them and focus on the task at hand. Like,
18: yeah.
1: You guys are experts at it.
18: Yeah.
1: Is that how you would answer that question when it comes to any of the outside noise?
18: 1,000%. A part of it is also because, just like in basketball, you control what you can control. Like, it's uncontrollable, I think, to me. So what I have to focus on is winning games and bringing my teammates along. And at the end of the day, I love Portland. I think Portland's been great to me and my family. I love how beautiful it is here.
1: Yeah.
18: I didn't think that I would actually like the rain that much, but it actually isn't that bad. Or maybe, I don't know, maybe we had a light winter last winter.
1: You did tell me last year that you were concerned about the winter times,
18: yeah,
1: but you made it through.
18: I made it through and happy with it. But even the summer times and what Portland brings, I don't think people outside of Portland really realize. So I would love for it to be here. I would love for it to stay, but at the same time, I have to focus on what I can control, and that's how I produce on the court.
1: All right, one final question for you. Joe Cronin has always talked about the importance of internal development, especially with the young guys. And I also know that there were a lot of guys who were here in town throughout the offseason getting a chance to spend time together at the practice facility, which is nice. So have you seen, is there anyone that jumps out, or what do you think about the young guys with that internal development continuing to improve throughout the course of the offseason this year?
18: You know, I think we just have a good group of guys, and I think that that's really, really important. I don't know if Scoot's young anymore. Scoot's been here for a while, but Scoot is
1: his body would indicate he's a grown man.
18: I know. He's always like, he's just so impressive to me. He's like a physical specimen, somebody who's...
1: And he's a gym rat, isn't he?
18: And lives in the gym. Yeah. He's strong, lives in the gym, takes care of himself and his body, and loves basketball. And then, again, kind of like Shaden, I wouldn't say that he's necessarily young, but even with him being injured, it's like he still loves the game, and he's also a gym rat. And I think I love gym rats. So.
1: No, what it is, they're all young to you. Because
18: they're all young to me.
1: Yes.
18: You're right. It's absolutely insane.
1: If I had shoulders and a chest like Scoot, I would never wear a shirt. I mean, his body is...
18: I mean, Scoot can play any sport he wants to. If he wanted to, I guess, I don't know, be a... shirt model or something.
1: Yes.
18: I don't know. He could do that. So
1: yeah, football, wrestling, he could do anything.
18: Literally, whatever.
1: All right, Drew Holiday, thanks for your time. Love having you here in Portland, and I can't wait for the new season. Thank you.
18: Thanks, man. You
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1: All right, once again, big shout out. My guy, Brendan Slaughter, is really killing it right now. He came in early. He's been assisting. Michael Schacker's on site. The crew has been phenomenal today. Curtis, Travis, everyone involved, which has been great. And by the way, Travis DeMers is back.
29: Yes, he is.
1: Back with the station and will continue on as play-by-play voice of the Trailblazers, which is great news.
29: Yeah, and you mentioned Michael Schacker and Brendan Slaughter. I just got to say, for me, filling in for you these last couple of weeks, those guys are money. So they are huge helps every single time and keeping me on track and everything that goes on behind the scenes. People just think you just step up to a microphone and start talking. There's so much stuff that goes on behind the scenes, and those two are huge when it comes to the function of this station. Huge shout out to both of them and for all the help they've given me, and I'm sure they give you every day.
1: All right, today is also the official Talanoa Hufunga Day in the Rip City Drive.
29: Corvallis. Straight out of Crescent Valley High.
1: Dude, last night was so awesome, man. I was so exhausted. I felt like I'd been making love all night long after that Bronco went over the Rams. I was like, how's that even possible? And the best part is, so my parents, they're in Colorado, like in Silverton, Colorado, which is like six hours south of Denver. They're camping up there. It's like beautiful. Oh, wow. We used to go there when I was a kid. So they don't have like TV reception or whatever. So they went into a restaurant and watched the first half when it was 16-0 yeah. Rams. And of course, my dad, he gets disgusted. So he texts me, and I didn't know he wasn't watching the second half. He's like, "What's the score of the game?" And so I called him. I said, "Dude, the Broncos have the ball inside the five. If they score a touchdown, they're going to take the lead and probably win the game." And so I gave my dad play-by-play as he's with my mom and my aunt and uncle, all Bronco fans. And so they were listening to me describe the action, all happy, only to find out that they left early because the Broncos made another comeback with Bobo.
29: Now, I can imagine with as long as you've been doing radio and how many connections you've made Do people know not to call you during Bronco games, or are they dumb enough to do it and say, well, why isn't he answering? Why isn't he getting back to me? Yeah. I always look at the clock and look at the schedules. Oh, yeah, I can't call him right now. He's busy right now.
1: Yeah, most guys really, they understand, right? Like Travis Demers is not calling me during a Bronco game, just like I'm not going to call him during a Giant game, yes, or something. But then some people just like to mess with you. The worst part was last night at halftime when the Broncos, yeah, were stinking up the joint down 16-0. My phone was littered with, oh, what's wrong with Bo? The Broncos suck, all this stuff. But those same idiots didn't take time to send me, no, a congratulations message after the game was over, right?
29: Yeah.
1: Morons.
29: Yeah, you should take some screenshots of some of those in a situation like that so you can get back to them.
1: Well, really, it's the same weekend because you're a big Duck fan, went to the University of Oregon.
29: Yeah.
1: That was a monster win.
29: Yeah, don't be calling me during that.
1: When you consider everything the Ducks went through from week one and week two, struggle against Boise, lose to Oklahoma State, the sky is falling, people mad because they hung up 84 on Portland State, to go down to USC and get that win and perform as well as they did, like, you got to love that.
29: Oh, fantastic. And then the quarterback goes down with a violent injury. And the way that, because that could have really gone south. The Ducks could have completely lost their composure, and I think people would understand why. You could have seen flags flying everywhere and unnecessary roughness all over the place. But Dan Lanning rallied them. You could see him talking in different players' ears. You could see that some of the players were visibly shaken. I was listening to the radio broadcast because I'm kind of a nerd that way in that I like to hear the home radio while the TV's going. And Mike Jorgensen, the analyst, color analyst for the Ducks, said, now, just be prepared. This is going to take them a little bit to gain their composure again. This will be difficult for them to do. And you couldn't really see that on the field. Raiola came in, and I think they scored two plays later into the end zone. And they really give credit to the coaching staff and to the players for maintaining their composure, sticking with their game plan, and carrying out what they needed to do for the second half.
1: Gosh, it's so good. So as a Duck fan, I want you to put on your fan cap for a moment.
29: Yeah.
1: What would you like to see them do with the quarterback situation now that we know that Dante Moore probably will miss some time and Raiola's coming off that game where he performed so well in the second half against USC?
29: I think Dante is not going to play against UCLA. Now, luckily, there's a bye this coming weekend. They'll play UCLA. That kickoff time just announced for 12:30, a couple of Saturdays from now. I think Raiola goes in that one. And then I'm sure Dylan Raiola would like to go against Nebraska, his former team. And maybe you keep him in for that one. We'll see how things go. Now, these are not cupcakes anymore. UCLA's having a good year. Nebraska's having a good year. So we'll see how things go. I think once things start to go south, and they have sometimes this year for Moore as well, then I think you bring Dante Moore in. But I don't think they are in any hurry to bring Dante Moore back. And this is why you went out and got Dylan Raiola in the first place and why you're paying him big NIL dollars. And Dylan Raiola knew, he saw what happened to Dante Moore. He could sit behind and learn from Dylan Gabriel, and now Raiola's doing the same thing behind Dante Moore, and he's getting his shot right now and really making the most of him. But it's not as if the Ducks had to go to a backup quarterback. They had another starting quarterback on their bench ready to go, and he looked like it as soon as he came in. In fact, the commentators on there, in fact, I think it was Todd Blackledge, said it all the time. Now, he's been through this before. This is nothing new for Dylan Raiola. He's been there. He knows the situation here, and look how poised he was down the stretch as he used the clock, and he would sit there and stare at the clock. They wouldn't even come out of their huddle till there were about 10 seconds left on the play clock, run up, go to the line of scrimmage, and snap that ball with about 1-2 seconds left on the play clock. Something that's a veteran quarterback doing now. That's someone who knows what they're doing. You don't think you would see Brock Thomas, their third-string quarterback out of Sheldon High, probably doing that late in the game in the Coliseum.
1: All right, that's Principal Curtis Long. Once again, it is Hufunga Day on the Rip City.
29: Hufunga!
1: Drive.
5: Five receivers. Stafford had a quick intercepted. Hufunga! Stafford's got an angle. Hufunga back inside. Stays on his feet. And he will score!
1: Dude, I did the worst white man hip thrusting dance you could imagine on that play.
29: Puppy Shots is looking at you going, well, what are you doing?
1: Yeah,
29: what are you doing?
1: A little graphic there, my friend.
29: Now, when you watch Bronco, I know for Duck games, for me, I almost prefer to watch them by myself.
1: I'm alone.
29: Yeah, I tend to do that too.
1: I
29: have a hard time sitting down. I'm usually standing up the whole time as well.
1: Yeah, it's stress. All right, big thanks to the principal. We're going to keep things rolling. We'll come back on the Rip City Drive, and when we do, we're going to hear from the man who's about to make his return. I'm talking about Damian Lillard. And we're going to hear from Ja Morant as we continue live from Trailblazer Media Day here on your home of the Blazers, Rip City Radio 620.
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